0: Soube, CBC News, Vancouver.
1: In Quebec, the results of yesterday's provincial election are in. The Parti Québécois will form a minority government. Paul Saint-Pierre Plamondon will be the province's new premier.

0: Introduce new legislation to speed up defense procurement. Bill C-40 proposes turning the new Defense Investment Agency into a crown corporation. As Olivia Stefanovich reports, that would remove bureaucratic red tape, but also reduce checks and balances.
1: Canada needs a defense procurement system that can keep pace with the world around us.
2: Secretary of State for Defense Procurement Stephen Fuhrer announcing the federal government's latest plan to move military purchases along more swiftly.
1: This bill, C-40, is the next step in this important work.
2: Just over a year after it was created, Ottawa is proposing to turn the new Defense Investment Agency into an independent body, a crown corporation that can bypass layers of bureaucratic processes, such as approvals from the Federal Treasury Board, and make decisions more quickly. Defense Minister David McGuinty says the goal is to make the agency more nimble.
3: This legislation is very much about execution.
2: By becoming a crown corporation, the Defense Investment Agency would also face less public oversight. But the government says the Auditor General would review the agency on an annual basis. Olivia Stefanovich, CBC News, Ottawa.
0: Ottawa is giving the U.S. owner of Stelco 5 business days to share a plan to keep jobs at the Hamilton steelmaker or face potential legal action. Ohio-based owner Cleveland Cliffs says it plans to idle parts of steel production and lay off as many as 500 workers. The federal government says that violates binding commitments. President of United Steelworkers Local 1005, Ron Wells, says he expects Cleveland Cliffs to go ahead with the cuts either way.
4: At the end, we hope the federal government takes them to court and the outcome is they're forced to divest. You know, I don't think it would be a bad thing for Canada to have a national steel company. If that's what comes out of it, I think that would be a good thing.
0: Industry Minister Melanie Joly says Ottawa is prepared to seek a court ruling to enforce the agreement. Cleveland Cliffs has said the cuts ensure the survival of the company during the Canada-U.S. trade war. And that is the world this hour. For CBC News, I'm Stephanie Skenderis.
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1: From CBC News, The World This Hour, I'm Stephanie Skenderis. A U.S. resident has been charged in connection to February's deadly mass shooting in Tumbler Ridge, B.C. 30-year-old James Cody Bryant allegedly offered advice, money, and technical assistance to the shooter for 6 months leading up to the attack. Eight people were killed, the majority of them school children. FBI Special Agent Mike Harrington alleges Bryant tried to live stream the shooting, but it was shut down within seconds.
2: Bryant agreed to record a live stream feed of the attack and broadcast it in a way that would maximize notoriety for the shooter. Without Bryant's misplaced loyalty and willingness to operate the live stream, we don't ultimately know if the shooter would have gone through with the crime.
1: The arrest comes after months of joint investigation between the RCMP and FBI. Bryant has been charged with conspiracy to murder persons in a foreign country. The RCMP says it's looking into the possibility of pursuing further charges in Canada. Ottawa is demanding answers from Stelco as the company plans to idle part of its Ontario operations. The federal government is threatening legal action if the steelmaker does not provide a plan to protect jobs. Philippe de Montigny explains.
3: In a letter to U.S. owner of Stelco Monday night obtained by CBC News, Federal Industry Minister Mélanie Joly says Cleveland-Cliffs' intention to lay off up to 500 workers breached commitments made when it took over the steelmaker 2 years ago. The minister is giving the company 5 business days to come up with a plan to maintain jobs or face potential legal action.
4: We haven't really seen this in action, though.
3: Sandy Walker is a senior partner at Denton's law firm. She points out that back in 2010, Ottawa had threatened to sue the owner of Stelco at the time over promises to protect jobs.
4: The government was going to take U.S. Steel to court, but they reached a settlement.
3: CBC News reached out to Cleveland-Cliffs for comment, but the company has not yet responded. Its CEO previously said the job cuts are necessary and justified because of the ongoing trade war. Philippe de Montigny, CBC News, Toronto.
1: Quebecers woke up to

0: Next Premier Paul Saint-Pierre Plamondon. Some people, like Nancy Daera, are not satisfied with the outcome.
1: I didn't vote for him, so no, I'm not happy, but I don't think it's going to change something. So.
0: Jonathan Richard says he does hope things change, especially because life has become expensive.
2: I think it's the part that is the most important for a lot of people.
0: What is important for Marie-France Gagnon is that Quebec stays within Canada, even if she voted for the Parti Québécois, a sovereignist party.
3: Because I love my country, Canada. I love my province, Quebec, but I don't want the separation. So I'm going to vote no.
0: The Parti Québécois has pledged to only hold a referendum when U.S. President Donald Trump is out of office. But the Quebec Liberals and Conservatives have both promised to block any attempt to separate Quebec from Canada. Gloria Enriquez, CBC News, Montreal.
4: More than a quarter of a million people flooded streets across France today in support of students who have been protesting for 2 weeks. Students are demanding President Emmanuel Macron's government tackle understaffed and run-down schools. In Paris and Marseille, officers fired tear gas to disperse protesters. Trade unions and rights groups accuse the police of using unnecessary force. More than 6,000 people have been arrested since the protests broke out, most of them minors. And that is the world this hour. For CBC News, I'm Stephanie Skanderas.
5: 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These include timely payments, showing respect for the property, maintaining a long-term commitment, exhibiting good communication, and having positive references from previous landlords. These individuals set themselves apart by creating a harmonious living situation and reducing the stress of property management. Keep these traits in mind as you navigate the tenant selection process. They are the building blocks to finding the ideal tenant for your property. 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Lastly, conduct thorough tenant screenings. Look beyond just the credit score. Consider their rent history and references. With these strategies, you'll be well on your way to finding your next five-star tenant. Let's summarize what we've discussed. The value of high-quality tenants can't be overstated. They're the bedrock of a successful property rental business. A five-star tenant is one who's reliable, respectful, and responsible. Seeking out these stellar tenants involves strategic marketing, thorough screening, and creating an appealing living environment. By placing emphasis on tenant quality, you're not only ensuring your property's safety, but also securing its profitability. Remember, a five-star tenant makes for a five-star landlord experience.
6: The

0: The following is paid content for Desjardins.
1: Lately, it feels like everyone has a take on Gen Z.
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5: 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It's called Count Us In, and honestly, I think you guys are going to love it.
6: From CBC News, The World This Hour, I'm Neil Kumar. A U.S. resident has been arrested and charged in connection to February's deadly mass shooting in Tumbler Ridge, B.C. 8 people were killed in that attack, the majority of them school children. As Michelle Kasub reports, the arrest comes after months of joint investigations between the RCMP and FBI.
7: This complaint was particularly difficult to read, in part because of the casual tone these two individuals used when discussing the mass taking of innocent lives.
8: 30-year-old James Cody Bryant, now charged with conspiracy to murder persons in a foreign country after allegedly helping the 18-year-old shooter from Tumbler Ridge plan and carry out the February mass shooting.
7: Instead of de-escalating or reporting to law enforcement, Bryant continued to enable the shooter over the months they discussed these plans.
8: According to FBI Special Agent Mike Harrington, the two met online and chatted on the platform Discord, where they planned the deadly attack.
7: In addition to providing money, technical advice, and particular items to be used in the shooting, Bryant agreed to record a live stream feed of the attack and broadcast it in a way that would maximize notoriety for the shooter.
8: Police said the planned live stream ultimately failed. Bryant faces the possibility of life in prison. Michelle Kasub, CBC News, Vancouver.
6: The federal government has introduced new legislation to speed up defense procurement. Bill C-40 proposes turning the new Defense Investment Agency into a crown corporation. As Olivia Stevanovich reports, that would remove bureaucratic red tape, but also reduce checks and balances.
9: Canada needs a defense procurement system that can keep pace with the world around us.
10: Secretary of State for Defense Procurement Stephen Fuhrer announcing the federal government's latest plan to move military purchases along more swiftly.
9: This bill, C-40, is the next step in this important work.
10: Just over a year after it was created, Ottawa is proposing to turn the new Defense Investment Agency into an independent body, a crown corporation that can bypass layers of bureaucratic processes, such as approvals from the Federal Treasury Board, and make decisions more quickly. Defense Minister David McGuinty says the goal is to make the agency more nimble.
11: This legislation is very much about execution.
10: By becoming a crown corporation, the Defense Investment Agency would also face less public oversight. But the government says the Auditor General would review the agency on an annual basis. Olivia Stevanovich, CBC News, Ottawa.
6: In Quebec, the results of yesterday's provincial election are in. The Parti Québécois will form a minority government with less than 30% of the popular vote. Paul St-Pierre Plamondon will be the new premier. Speaking French, he says the election is a new start.
12: We intend to clean house and ensure that every single dollar of taxpayers' money is used properly.
6: Former Premier and Coalition Avenir Quebec party leader

0: United Steelworkers Local 1005, Ron Wells, says he expects Cleveland-Cliffs to go ahead with the cuts either way.
1: At the end, we hope the federal government takes them to court, and the outcome is they're forced to divest. You know, I don't think it would be a bad thing for Canada to have a national steel company. If that's what comes out of it, I think that would be a good thing.
0: Industry Minister Melanie Joly says Ottawa is prepared to seek a court ruling to enforce the agreement. Cleveland-Cliffs has said the cuts ensure the survival of the company during the Canada-U.S. trade war. And that is The World This Hour. For CBC News, I'm Neil Kumar.

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Now you do what they told ya. Now you do what they told ya. Now you do what they told ya.

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And now you do what they told you. And now you do what they told you. And now you do what they told you.

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1: From CBC News, The World This Hour, I'm Neil Kumar. A Washington State resident has been arrested for allegedly offering advice, money, and help to the shooter in the Tumbler Ridge mass shooting. 8 people were killed in that attack, the majority of them school children. Georgie Smythe has more.
2: In this indictment, 30-year-old James Cody Bryant from Bellingham is named as knowingly and willfully conspiring with Jesse Van Rootseler with the mass shooting that killed 6 children and 2 adults in Tumbler Ridge on February 10th. Police say JVR and Bryant met online 3 years ago and in the months leading up to the mass shooting spoke frequently about the shooter's plans to carry out violence.
3: Bryant continued to enable the shooter over the months they discussed these plans. In addition to providing money, technical advice, and particular items to be used in the shooting.
2: The FBI's Mike Harrington spoke about chilling details of Bryant, allegedly instructing the shooter to start a car that day to get to the school.
3: Even after the shooter had already tragically killed 2 family members, Bryant assisted the shooter in successfully traveling to a second location to take even more lives.
2: The RCMP say their investigations are still ongoing and there still could be more charges. Georgie Smythe, CBC News, Vancouver.
1: The federal Liberal government has tabled new legislation to turn its Defense Investment Agency into a Crown Corporation. Bill C-40 will create an entity called the Canadian Corporation for Defense Investment. It will report to a new Associate Minister of National Defense dealing with procurement. The federal government says as a Crown Corporation, the agency will have more independence from the government and it will get its own board of directors and be able to make decisions more quickly. Coalition Avenir Quebec leader Christine Frechette has resigned. That's after her party faced a crushing defeat in the elections. Now the Parti Québécois is back in power, putting separation from Canada back on the agenda. Sarah Levitt reports.
4: Parti Québécois leader Paul Saint-Pierre Plamondon welcomed by party faithful after securing a minority win. A big political comeback for the PQ 4 years after being knocked down to just 3 seats. But the path forward will require collaboration.
5: Nous allons gouverner pour tous les Québécois.
4: Saint-Pierre Plamondon saying he will govern for all Quebecers even if they voted for another party. This election, an almost complete redrawing of the province's electoral map with the popular vote not reflecting seats gained or lost.
6: I just spoke with the Premier Designate.
4: In Ottawa, Prime Minister Mark Carney says it's important to focus on the present. The PQ has promised a referendum isn't in the cards as long as U.S. President Donald Trump is in office.
6: It's a crucial time for Quebec. It's a crucial time for our country.
4: Saint-Pierre Plamondon promising to collaborate in what some expect to be a rocky relationship. Sarah Levitt, CBC News, Montreal.
1: Watching from the other side of the country are the people of Alberta. They are now less than 2 weeks away from their own referendum on whether to have a proper vote on separation from Canada. Chien Desjardins has that story from Calgary.
7: Maybe it's going to help Alberta independence in some way, shape, or form.
8: Mitch Sylvester wants an independent Alberta. He heads the Alberta Prosperity Project. With the referendum on whether to hold a separation vote now under 2 weeks away.
7: I think if people feel that, there's other places in Canada that aren't happy with what's going on, that they'll be very much open to the idea of what we're doing.
8: And it's not just people who want to separate that see this as good news.
9: Well, there's a long list of things we can learn.
8: Former Quebecer Ben Trudeau is now living in a town near Red Deer. He describes himself as a fierce sovereignist, wanting Alberta to

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1: From CBC News, the world is sour. I'm Neil Kumar. A U.S. resident has been arrested and charged in connection to February's deadly mass shooting in Tumbler Ridge, B.C. 8 people were killed in that attack, the majority of them school children. As Michelle Kasub reports, the arrest comes after months of joint investigations between the RCMP and FBI.
2: This complaint was particularly difficult to read, in part because of the casual tone these two individuals used when discussing the mass taking of innocent lives.
3: 30-year-old James Cody Bryant, now charged with conspiracy to murder persons in a foreign country, after allegedly helping the 18-year-old shooter from Tumbler Ridge plan and carry out the February mass shooting.
2: Instead of de-escalating or reporting to law enforcement, Bryant continued to enable the shooter over the months they discussed these plans.
3: According to FBI Special Agent Mike Harrington, the two met online and chatted on the platform Discord, where they planned the deadly attack.
2: In addition to providing money, technical advice, and particular items to be used in the shooting, Bryant agreed to record a live stream feed of the attack and broadcast it in a way that would maximize notoriety for the shooter.
3: Police said the planned live stream ultimately failed. Bryant faces the possibility of life in prison. Michelle Kasub, CBC News, Vancouver.
1: The federal government has introduced new legislation to speed up defense procurement. Bill C-40 proposes turning the new Defense Investment Agency into a crown corporation. As Olivia Stevanovich reports, that would mean bureaucratic red tape, but also reduce checks and balances.
4: Canada needs a defense procurement system that can keep pace with the world around us.
5: Secretary of State for Defense Procurement Stephen Fuhrer announcing the federal government's latest plan to move military purchases along more swiftly.
4: This bill, C-40, is the next step in this important work.
5: Just over a year after it was created, Ottawa is proposing to turn the new Defense Investment Agency into an independent body, a crown corporation that can bypass layers of bureaucratic processes, such as approvals from the Federal Treasury Board, and make decisions more quickly. Defense Minister David McGuinty says the goal is to make the agency more nimble.
6: This legislation is very much about execution.
5: By becoming a crown corporation, the Defense Investment Agency would also face less public oversight. But the government says the Auditor General would review the agency on an annual basis. Olivia Stevanovich, CBC News, Ottawa.
1: French President Emmanuel Macron has been holding emergency meetings after another day of nationwide protests regarding conditions in schools. According to the Interior Ministry, more than 250,000 people have taken part in the demonstrations. Most of the gatherings have been peaceful, but there have been clashes with police involving batons and tear gas to disperse crowds. Quebecers woke up to new government and National Assembly. After 8 years in power, the Coalition Avenir Quebec lost all of its seats, including the one held by outgoing Premier Christine Fréchette, who has resigned as leader. The Parti Québécois has been elected as a minority government. One of its main promises is to hold a referendum on the separation in Quebec. Gloria Henriquez has reaction from voters.
7: In the Montreal riding of Quebec's next premier, Paul Saint-Pierre Plamondon, some people, like Nancy Daera, are not satisfied with the outcome.
8: I didn't vote for him, so no, I'm not happy, but I don't think it's going to change something. So.
7: Jonathan Richard says he does hope things change, especially because life has become expensive.
9: I think it's the part that is the most important for a lot of people.
7: What is important for Marie-France Gagnon is that Quebec stays within Canada, even if she voted for the Parti Québécois, a sovereignist party.
10: Because I love my country, Canada. I love my province, Quebec, but I don't want the separation. So I'm going to vote no.
7: The Parti Québécois has pledged to only hold a referendum when U.S. President Donald Trump is out of office. But the Quebec Liberals and Conservatives have both promised to block any attempt to separate Quebec from Canada. Gloria Enriquez, CBC News, Montreal.
1: 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For CBC News, I'm Neil Kumar.

0: I've been staring at my offer letter for 3 days. The salary is exciting, but trying to understand terms like group matching and flexible spending, it feels like reading another language.
1: Congrats on the job. That's huge. But yeah, entering a new workplace comes with a big learning curve.
0: I just want to make sure I'm setting myself up right from day one. It feels like there's so much to figure out about how all of this works.
1: We all feel a bit out of our depth when starting out. When I made my last jump, I was totally trying to make sense of my new paycheck and my real life expenses.
0: Glad it's not just me. It helps to know that everyone goes through this phase.
1: For sure. Honestly, just bringing it up in the first place is half the battle.
2: Landing the job is just the start of the journey. Want to hear how others are navigating their early careers? Check out Count Us In, a web series where host Michelle Spina sits down with members of Gen Z to share real perspectives and experiences on money, life, and what comes next. 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
3: From CBC News, The World This Hour, I'm Neil Kumar. A Washington State resident has been arrested for allegedly offering advice, money, and help to the shooter in the Tumbler Ridge mass shooting. 8 people were killed in that attack, the majority of them school children. Georgie Smythe has more.
4: In this indictment, 30-year-old James Cody Bryant from Bellingham is named as knowingly and willfully conspiring with Jesse Van Rootsela with the mass shooting that killed 6 children and 2 adults in Tumbler Ridge on February 10th. Police say JVR and Bryant met online 3 years ago and in the months leading up to the mass shooting spoke frequently about the shooter's plans to carry out violence.
5: Bryant continued to enable the shooter over the months they discussed these plans. In addition to providing money, technical advice, and particular items to be used in the shooting.
4: The FBI's Mike Harrington spoke about chilling details of Bryant, allegedly instructing the shooter to start a car that day to get to the school.
5: Even after the shooter had already tragically killed 2 family members, Bryant assisted the shooter in successfully traveling to a second location to take even more lives.
4: The RCMP say their investigations are still ongoing and there still could be more charges. Georgie Smythe, CBC News, Vancouver.
3: The federal Liberal government has tabled new legislation to turn its Defense Investment Agency into a Crown corporation. Bill C-40 will create an entity called the Canadian Corporation for Defense Investment. It will report to a new Associate Minister of National Defense dealing with procurement. The federal government says, as a Crown corporation, the agency will have more independence from the government and will get its own board of directors and be able to make decisions more quickly. Coalition Avenir Quebec leader Christine Fréchette has resigned. That's after her party faced a crushing defeat in the elections. Now the Parti Québécois is back in power, putting separation from Canada back on the agenda. Sarah Levitt has more.
6: Parti Québécois leader Paul Saint-Pierre Plamondon welcomed by party faithful after securing a minority win. A big political comeback for the PQ 4 years after being knocked down to just 3 seats. But the path forward will require collaboration.
7: Nous allons gouverner pour tous les Québécois.
6: Saint-Pierre Plamondon saying he will govern for all Quebecers even if they voted for another party. This election, an almost complete redrawing of the province's electoral map with the popular vote not reflecting seats gained or lost.
8: I just spoke with the Premier Designate.
6: In Ottawa, Prime Minister Mark Carney says it's important to focus on the present. The PQ has promised a referendum isn't in the cards as long as U.S. President Donald Trump is in office.
8: It's a crucial time for Quebec. It's a crucial time for our country.
6: Saint-Pierre Plamondon promising to collaborate in what some expect to be a rocky relationship. Sarah Levitt, CBC News, Montreal.
3: Watching from the other side of the country are the people of Alberta. They're now less than 2 weeks away from their own referendum on whether to have a proper vote on separation from Canada. Sheehan Desjardins has that story from Calgary.
9: Maybe it's going to help Alberta independence in some way, shape, or form.
10: Mitch Sylvester wants an independent Alberta. He heads the Alberta Prosperity Project. With the referendum on whether to hold a separation vote now under 2 weeks away.
9: I think if people feel that, there's other places in Canada that aren't happy with what's going on, that they'll be very much open to the idea of what we're doing.
10: And it's not just people who want to separate that see this as good news.
11: Well, there's a long list of things we can learn.
10: Former Quebecer Ben Trudeau is now living in a town near Red Deer. He describes himself as a fierce sovereignist, wanting Alberta to stay in Canada, but he would like more provincial independence and thinks an alliance with Quebec could help.
11: Just to more than double our presence in Ottawa to get stuff done the way we'd like.
10: Of course, that's up to Albertans on October 19th, choosing whether or not to start the legal process to hold another referendum on separation from Canada. Chiandé Jardin, CBC News, Calgary.
3: And soccer star Lionel Messi has played his final game for Argentina on what was an emotional night in Buenos Aires. Messi had tears in his eyes before the friendly against Benin got underway. Argentina beat Benin 3-0. Messi scored a goal and had two assists. And that is The World This Hour. For CBC News, I'm Neil Kumar.

0: I just tallied up my costs for this semester, and between tuition, campus fees, and a very expensive textbook I've barely opened, my budget is stretched thin.
1: Yeah, it's a lot to juggle at once.
0: Right? It feels like everyone else somehow got a manual on how to navigate student life and figure out their finances, and I missed the memo.
1: Trust me, nobody got a manual. When I started school last year, I felt the exact same way. Everyone's just figuring it out as they go.
0: Honestly, just knowing other people are asking the same questions makes me feel a whole lot better.
1: You're definitely not the only one trying to make sense of it all.
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3: From CBC News, the world is sour. I'm Neil Kumar. Quebecers woke up to new government and National Assembly on Tuesday. After 8 years in power, the coalition Avenir Quebec lost all of its seats, including the one held by outgoing Premier Christine Fréchette, who has resigned as leader. The Parti Québécois has been elected as a minority government. One of its main promises is to hold a referendum on the separation of Quebec. Gloria Henriquez has reaction from voters.
4: In the Montreal riding of Quebec's next Premier Paul Saint-Pierre Plamondon, some people, like Nancy Daera, are not satisfied with the outcome.
5: I didn't vote for him, so no, I'm not happy, but I don't think it's going to change something. So.
4: Jonathan Richard says he does hope things change, especially because life has become expensive.
6: I think it's the part that is the most important for a lot of people.
4: What is important for Marie-France Gagnon is that Quebec stays within Canada, even if she voted for the Parti Québécois, a sovereignist party.
7: Because I love my country, Canada. I love my province, Quebec, but I don't want the separation. So I'm going to vote no.
4: The Parti Québécois has pledged to only hold a referendum when U.S. President Donald Trump is out of office. But the Quebec Liberals and Conservatives have both promised to block any attempt to separate Quebec from Canada. Gloria Henriquez, CBC News, Montreal.
3: A U.S. resident has been arrested and charged in connection to February's deadly mass shooting in Tumbler Ridge, B.C. 8 people were killed in that attack, the majority of them school children. As Michelle Kasub reports, the arrest comes after months of joint investigations between the RCMP and FBI.
8: This complaint was particularly difficult to read, in part because of the casual tone these two individuals used when discussing the mass taking of innocent lives.
9: 30-year-old James Cody Bryant, now charged with conspiracy to murder persons in a foreign country, after allegedly helping the 18-year-old shooter from Tumbler Ridge plan and carry out the February mass shooting.
8: Instead of de-escalating or reporting to law enforcement, Bryant continued to enable the shooter over the months they discussed these plans.
9: According to FBI Special Agent Mike Harrington, the two met online and chatted on the platform Discord, where they planned the deadly attack.
8: In addition to providing money, technical advice, and particular items to be used in the shooting, Bryant agreed to record a live stream feed of the attack and broadcast it in a way that would maximize notoriety for the shooter.
9: Police said the planned live stream ultimately failed. Bryant faces the possibility of life in prison. Michelle Gassoub, CBC News, Vancouver.
3: French President Emmanuel Macron has been holding emergency meetings after another day of nationwide protests regarding conditions in schools. According to the Interior Ministry, more than 250,000 people have taken part in the demonstrations. Most of the gatherings have been peaceful, but there have been clashes with police involving batons and tear gas to disperse crowds. Auto is demanding answers from Stelco as the company plans to idle parts of its Ontario operations. The federal government is threatening legal action if the steelmaker does not provide a plan to protect jobs. Philippe de Montigny explains.
10: In a letter to U.S. owner of Stelco Monday night obtained by CBC News, Federal Industry Minister Mélanie Joly says Cleveland-Cliffs' intention to lay off up to 500 workers breached commitments made when it took over the steelmaker 2 years ago. The minister is giving the company 5 business days to come up with a plan to maintain jobs or face potential legal action.
11: We haven't really seen this in action, though.
10: Sandy Walker is a senior partner at Denton's law firm. She points points out that back in 2010, Ottawa had threatened to sue the owner of Stelco at the time over promises to protect jobs.
11: The government was going to take U.S. Steel to court, but they reached a settlement.
10: CBC News reached out to Cleveland Cliffs for comment, but the company has not yet responded. Its CEO previously said the job cuts are necessary and justified because of the ongoing trade war. Philippe de Montigny, CBC News, Toronto.
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12: Country songs just make you feel good.
13: All right, okay. Very good to see you down in New Orleans, man. Yeah.

0: I almost bailed on brunch this morning. I opened my banking app before leaving, saw a few unexpected expenses, and just felt that instant wave of stress.
1: I hear you. Money stress is real, and it's exhausting when it feels never-ending.
0: Yeah. It feels like every time I get a handle on things, three unexpected bills hit at once. I'm just trying to get to a point where managing money doesn't feel so overwhelming.
1: Honestly, just being open about it helps take away some of that pressure. You're definitely not alone in feeling that way.
0: Thanks. It really does help to just talk it through and hear how other people are handling it.
2: Money is a big part of life, but you don't have to navigate the conversation alone. 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
3: From CBC News, The World This Hour, I'm Neil Kumar. A Washington State resident has been arrested for allegedly offering advice, money, and help to the shooter in the Tumor Ridge mass shooting. Eight people were killed in that attack, the majority of them school children. Georgie Smythe has more.
4: In this indictment, 30-year-old James Cody Bryant from Bellingham is named as knowingly and willfully conspiring with Jesse Van Rootsela with the mass shooting that killed six children and two adults in Tumbler Ridge on February 10th. Police say JVR and Bryant met online 3 years ago and in the months leading up to the mass shooting spoke frequently about the shooter's plans to carry out violence.
5: Bryant continued to enable the shooter over the months they discussed these plans. In addition to providing money, technical advice, and particular items to be used in the shooting.
4: The FBI's Mike Harrington spoke about chilling details of Bryant, allegedly instructing the shooter to start a car that day to get to the school.
5: Even after the shooter had already tragically killed two family members, Bryant assisted the shooter in successfully traveling to a second location to take even more lives.
4: The RCMP say their investigations are still ongoing and there still could be more charges. Georgie Smythe, CBC News, Vancouver.
3: The federal Liberal government has tabled new legislation to turn its Defense Investment Agency into a Crown Corporation. Bill C-40 will create an entity called the Canadian Corporation for Defense Investment. It will report to a new Associate Minister of National Defense dealing with procurement. The federal government says as a Crown Corporation, the agency will have more independence from government and it will get its own board of directors and be able to make decisions more quickly. Coalition Avenir Quebec leader Christine Frechette has resigned. That's after her party faced a crushing defeat in the elections. Now the Parti Québécois is back in power, putting separation from Canada back on the agenda. Sarah Levitt reports.
6: Parti Québécois leader Paul Saint-Pierre Plamondon welcomed by party faithful after securing a minority win, a big political comeback for the PQ 4 years after being knocked down to just three seats. But the path forward will require collaboration.
7: Nous allons gouverner pour tous les Québécois.
6: Saint-Pierre Plamondon saying he will govern for all Quebecers even if they voted for another party. This election, an almost complete redrawing of the province's electoral map, with the popular vote not reflecting seats gained or lost.
8: I just spoke with the premier designate.
6: In Ottawa, Prime Minister Mark Carney says it's important to focus on the present. The PQ has promised a referendum isn't in the cards as long as U.S. President Donald Trump is in office.
8: It's a crucial time for Quebec. It's a crucial time for our country.
6: Saint-Pierre Plamondon promising to collaborate in what some expect to be a rocky relationship. Sarah Levitt, CBC News, Montreal.
3: Watching from the other side of the country are the people of Alberta. They're now less than 2 weeks away from their own referendum on whether to have a proper vote on separation from Canada. Shin Desjardins has that story from Calgary.
9: Maybe it's going to help Alberta independence in some way, shape, or form.
10: Mitch Sylvester wants an independent Alberta. He heads the Alberta Prosperity Project. With the referendum on whether to hold a separation vote now under 2 weeks away.
9: I think if people feel that, there's other places in Canada that aren't happy with what's going on, that they'll be very much open to the idea of what we're doing.
10: And it's not just people who want to separate that see this as good news.
11: Well, there's a long list of things we can learn.
10: Former Quebecer Ben Trudeau is now living in a town near Red Deer. He describes himself as a fierce sovereignist, wanting Alberta to stay in Canada, but he would like more provincial independence and thinks an alliance with Quebec could help.
12: Just to more than double our presence in Ottawa to get stuff done the way we'd like.
10: Of course, that's up to Albertans on October 19th, choosing whether or not to start the legal process to hold another referendum on separation from Canada. Chien Desjardins, CBC News, Calgary.
3: And soccer star Lionel Messi has played his final game for Argentina on what was an emotional night in Buenos Aires. Messi had tears in his eyes before the friendly against Benin got underway. Argentina beat Benin 3-0. Messi scored a goal and had two assists. And that is The World This Hour. For CBC News, I'm Neil Kumar.
13: Good morning, everyone. It's Maria Recruit, host and producer of the series On the Ground with Boots Running. And this is all part of the Real Estate Media News Network that you can find on YouTube. This is our radio series, and it's my pleasure to introduce to you today Mr. Chris Seepy, who is the president of the Association of Durham. Welcome, Chris. How are you this morning?
14: I'm fine, thank you. And yourself?
13: Very well, thank you. And I'd also like to introduce my co-host, John Wilson, is the president of the Near North Landlords Association. And John, we caught you at a good time, have we?
15: Yeah, finally no emergencies. I'm good to go.
13: Wonderful. Okay, then. So I'm very curious to know, Chris, what made you decide to start your Landlords Association?
14: Well, the irony is I don't even live in Durham. I live in Vaughan. And okay. When I bought my first building, which was in Oshawa, Durham region, I had met with a number of other landlords

0: You know, one thing led to another. I started it. The mayor then, John Henry of Oshawa, attended our inaugural meeting, and that was in 2012, January 2012.
1: Okay.
0: And I've been running it ever since.
1: Wonderful. And you know, that's what I found, and I think John will agree with me. You just need one person to start it. And kudos to you and congratulations that you have your group now as many years as you have. So it's 6 years going on 7 years. Wonderful. Wonderful.
0: Yeah.
1: And that's what I found in Niagara, the same thing. I started the Niagara Landlords Association 4 years ago. And I started because nobody else wanted to start it. And the other associations had closed up shop. And I thought, we need to speak to one another. We need to share ideas, have guest speakers. So that's why I started my group. And John, tell us when you started yours.
2: Well, it wasn't really, it's been started. It started way back almost 20 years ago, but has been pretty much in a dormant state.
1: Yes.
2: I was approached in February at a tribunal hearing by one of the members who was hoping to activate it again. So I attended the meeting, and the next thing I know, here I am.
1: And that's how it is in North Bay. I guess things happen that way, right?
2: Well, yeah, our changing scene up here and all across Ontario actually required that it be reactivated and become very active and proactive.
1: Very strong, and you have a very strong association up there, and we hear about you in the press all the time, and that's the thing that's been missing, is that no one really knows our stories, and that's why I started this series, so people, landlords, real estate investors and landowners can hear that there is groups out there, such as Chris's in the Durham region, you in North Bay, and I had the pleasure of speaking to Ray, and he's from Sudbury, and we have, I believe there's 15 presidents that we know of, right, that are in the Ontario area that we're starting to network with. So Chris, I know you have a very pressing issue with General Motors closing up in Oshawa. So please tell us what this is going to mean for property owners, real estate investors, landlords, and landowners.
0: Well, obviously, that's a highly subjective answer depending on where you sit in the economic scale, if you will.
1: Yes.
0: Obviously, the families of General Motors are super concerned. The unions are saying we won't allow it. There's a movement going on that says save GM.
1: Yes.
0: And as a landlord and a property owner, I'm saying don't save GM.
1: Okay. Oh, that's interesting.
0: Yeah.
1: Okay.
0: Right.
1: Explain that.
0: Well, I'm going to explain first. We had this past Monday, mm-hmm. the new mayor of Oshawa, Mr. Dan Carter, mm-hmm. He's just been recently elected. He pulled together an emergency gathering, I guess, if you will, of stakeholders from the greater Oshawa area and did a presentation for an hour.
1: Yes.
0: He spoke for about half an hour, and then he had his economic development person speak for about half an hour. And, you know, to be candid, I'm known to be that way, sometimes too blunt, but it was a mixed message. Mm-hmm. The mayor said that he's going to do everything he can to rally the troops and try and protect the jobs and make things happen. He's been getting phone calls from all over the world, from people who want to take up the 9 million square feet of advanced automotive assembly capability that are in those plants. They're among the most advanced in the world.
1: Mm-hmm.
0: And he couldn't understand why General Motors was shutting down this particular plant when it has always been so hugely profitable.
1: Yes.
0: By comparison to other plants in Canada and around the world.
1: Mm-hmm.
0: Having said that, his economic development person then said, it's not going to bother us. It's not going to impact us. Meaning Oshawa, city council, you know, politicians of that time, were anticipating that this might happen one day sooner or later. Now, I'm putting words into his mouth.
1: Yes.
0: By saying

0: that, but effectively he was saying that manufacturing only represents, all manufacturing in Oshawa only represents 9% of the total GDP for the region, and that the loss of jobs won't be all in Oshawa. It's across, they have, what do they call it, a reach, if you will. Mm-hmm. There are people that are driving for an hour or an hour and a half from other communities to come into Oshawa. So it's not going to be just Oshawa that would be impacted by job loss. But then he went on to say that healthcare represents 18% okay. of their total GDP. Retail trade is 14%, and educational services are 10%. Now, he didn't say this, but I know for a fact that Oshawa, which has a population of about 160,000, is the only city of its size in North America that has four university campuses.
1: Oh.
0: Which means we have an incredibly strong, skilled labor base that you would not find in other cities of this size. So it's highly attractive. And we have other industries like nuclear science and IT and biopharmaceuticals. Oshawa also has an international airport. Most people don't know that.
1: No, we don't.
0: They think it's a community or regional airport, but it's not. You can actually fly anywhere in the continental U.S. The runways are long enough to service aircraft that can fly as far as Atlanta, Georgia. So you could clear customs into the States through the Oshawa airport. So wow. We've got a lot. There's a lot going for the city, in other words. Now, as a landlord, this may be a little bit, one-sided or even mercenary in perspective. But I think that as blue-collar, gray-collar jobs are lost, I see automotive assembly line operations as a sunset skill set. As a consequence, I would much rather see white-collar jobs, doctors, engineers, surveyors, research scientists. We have world-class research testing facilities in Oshawa. And all these things combined means that one day as a landlord, I may be able to increase the rent so I can reinvest that money to build out and refurbish or renovate my 60-year-old properties. Oshawa is the second. I'm sorry. I'm just rambling on. If you
1: that's want, okay. No. Keep going. No, okay. It's full information. Keep going.
0: So, 87% of all the purpose-built apartment buildings in Ontario mm-hmm. were built before 1980, which means the youngest purpose-built apartment buildings are almost 50. Well, are over 50 years old.
1: Wow.
0: So. All of these buildings are in desperate need of repair, and it's really tough when you've got rent controls of 1.8% to invest the capital costs that are necessary to refurbish these properties.
1: I agree.
0: So I'm hoping that as more and more white-collar jobs become available, we will have the financial resources to reinvest back into the buildings to create a higher quality lifestyle, if you will, in those properties and re-energize them.
1: Well, and the quote you're
2: talking, Chris, about getting into major renos to up the quality level?
0: Mm-hmm. Yes, 100%. Yep. Yep. Well, if the market permits, right? Obviously, if there's a huge supply and no demand, then rents aren't going to rise. But with the way the market is in Ontario in particular, mm-hmm. Especially Durham and the Greater Toronto Area, we are now the most, we have the highest critical housing shortage in the country.
1: Good point.
2: What's your vacancy there, Chris?
0: Sorry, go ahead.
2: What's your vacancy rate there?
0: In Oshawa? Well, if you talk to CMHC, they'll tell me that it's around 1.5%. But I'm telling you, as feet on the ground in mm-hmm. the trenches, that I have anywhere between 30 and 40 inquiries every time I have a vacancy. I have on average 5 to 6 applications for every vacancy. And that tells me that the vacancy is a hell of a lot lower than CMHC thinks it is.
2: Yeah, I've always found that CMHC, they also take into that's a little distorted in that they use the slumlord, the garbage vacancies as well as part of their analysis.
1: Okay.
2: But quality residential is what really establishes a true vacancy rate, right?
0: Absolutely. And vacancy is at an all-time low as far as I'm concerned. The number one out of 565 municipalities that are being tracked, the number one lowest vacancy is Richmond Hill, and then Markham, then Toronto. Durham's around 35-ish. Oshawa. There's a site that I visited recently in the last couple of weeks, and it's the only reason I remember the numbers.
1: Wow. And how is it in North Bay, John? I can talk to you about what's happening down here in Niagara, but what does it look like in North Bay vacancy rates?
2: Well, in North Bay, the decent accommodation vacancy rate is very, very low. The vacancy rate as established with all available, including, you know, grubby basement apartments, is about 2.5% right now. We're in a particular time of year when the vacancy rate actually accelerates because we pull all of our rentals. We have three one-bedrooms and 1-2 on the market right now. Mm-hmm. We pull them off for the month of December. People don't move in December.
1: Yeah,
2: so we don't
1: right.
2: waste staff time showing the tire kickers and the people that would never qualify anyhow.
1: Yeah.
2: What's happened in North Bay is that our tenancy quality has deteriorated.
0: That has happened in Oshawa as well.
1: Same in Niagara. I'll tell you, we had CMHC come and speak to us in January of 2018, this year, and they said that our vacancy rate in Niagara was 1.5%. And I must say that, you know, we can find really good tenants, but I have to go through 100 people sending in or calling me up asking about our rentals. So I go through a lot of people before I decide on the right person. I just don't pick anyone anymore. It's too dangerous, actually, as a landlord.
0: 100%. And yes. In fact, it's socially irresponsible to have a vacancy in this time when you've got a housing crisis. But I've had one unit that was empty for 2 months because out of the 60 applications, not inquiries and multiple applications, not one of them met the criteria that I need to be satisfied that they will help me meet my own obligations, obviously the mortgage.
1: Yes,
0: right? But just also looking after the place.
1: I feel the same way, exactly the same way, Chris.
0: Yeah, I have a 22-point screening process.
1: Good.
0: Yeah.
1: Good for you. Good for you.
0: I've actually had guarantors whose credit scores were lower than the applicant.
2: Me too.
0: So.
1: Well, just getting back to General Motors. How many jobs will be lost, the blue-collar jobs in General Motors? What are the numbers?
0: Yeah, I've heard the numbers between 2,300 and 2,500.
1: Okay.
2: Does that include the ripple effect, Chris?
0: No, that's only the workers in General Motors. Then there's about another 700 from ancillary businesses, I think, management and others.
2: What about the supporting industries? Is there going to be a retooling issue there?
0: Well, there would only be retooling if there was an industry that they were moving towards that they put their sights on. And I think the issue that the mayor has to face is what will be the best use of that premium land. That 9 million square feet is all service land, and service land is really, really tough to find and very expensive to to add the infrastructure, whether it's roads, electricity, gas, water, sewer, and so on. So, and we've been talking around the issue of the housing crisis, but the mayor, Dan Carter, actually was homeless at one point in his life.
1: Interesting.
0: And there's an article, a story on him on the CBC, I think it is, that talked about his life. So his number one agenda is, he's told me, because he's invited me to join one of his task forces for Oshawa, is his number one agenda item is to get rid of the slumlords. And his number two is to solve the housing, or address, not solve, but address the housing crisis.
1: Mm-hmm.
0: So
1: those are two big problems.
0: Well, it's a huge problem, but he's got 9 million square feet. And they have, they being Durham, have over 6,000 families that are waiting for affordable housing.
1: Oh my goodness.
0: So could that 9 million square feet be used for emergency shelters, for example, temporary housing? Because right now they're using every hotel that they can find, right? Every motel, and they're spilling out into Scarborough to find these things.
2: Okay. So you mean the actual physical plant they vacate? The actual, the GM plant as it now exists, the shell, reconverted?
0: Yeah. I'm throwing that out as an idea, and I have a meeting in late January with the mayor, and I'll ask if that's feasible. I mean, maybe it's not, but, some of the mindset of, or the conventional wisdom of affordable housing gurus is to build facilities that have movable walls so that you can accommodate different needs. You know, a family comes in for 6 months and you need 3 bedrooms. And another time you've got a single mom who needs 1 bedroom, and you just move the walls accordingly.
2: So you're talking about modulars.
0: Yeah, modulars. And again, it's to address a crisis which requires immediate action. You can't wait 7 years for somebody to build an apartment building through the development cycle.
1: Mm-hmm.
0: So I'm throwing this out as, you know, is this an option? I wouldn't say use up all the space for that purpose. There are so many other, potential uses for it. Maybe you bring in electric cars. You know, Elon Musk might be a phone call that should be made.
1: Mm-hmm.
0: You know, they bring in Tesla.
1: I agree. I have a question for you. Okay, so instead of us keep building housing, right, because this is what it sounds to me like, we're in crisis mode, what about mm-hmm. getting jobs? So we wouldn't have to have all these people on social assistance, but actually out there working, producing, being part of the tax system. What about that?
0: That's a kind of chicken and egg question. You need the jobs in order to justify the housing. You need the housing to put these people into.
1: Yes.
0: When 3 years ago, when they announced that they were going to refurbish the nuclear reactors at Darlington,
1: mm-hmm.
0: They talked about the 6,000 jobs that was going to create. And when I was at that announcement, I asked them, so where are these people going to live?
1: Yes.
0: And the answer was nobody had thought of it. I mean, they danced around the answer, but the reality was that no one's building purpose-built rental property. So the only available option that was talked about was build more condos.
1: Yes.
0: Well, with condos now under rent control up until a couple of weeks ago, and who knows if that won't be rescinded with the next political party. So developers are, kind of gun-shy about that.
1: Yes.
0: The Liberal government says we're putting all properties under rent control, and then the Tory government comes in and says, no, we're not going to do that for any new properties. But by the time the new properties get built, you can have another government in there that says, no, we're going to do it again.
1: Yes, I know.
2: And Tory said during the campaign that they would rescind the Liberals' removal of the rent controls from the 1990 builds, remember?
0: Right. They never did. Yes. They only went halfway, obviously, right?
1: Yes.
0: And that's the problem with Ontario, is that there's 4.5 million renters and there's 50,000 landlords.
1: Mm-hmm.
0: So who are the politicians going to pander to?
2: The last podcast, my dear?
1: Of course it is. We'll be talking about that. But the other thing, too, is if landlords would welcome people to live with them, If only the people would behave themselves. But they get away with destroying a property and not paying rent. So people are becoming more and more gun shy. I mean, I'm talking to landlords all the time. They're saying, hey, I'm getting out of the long-term rental business because the person owes me $14,000, hasn't paid rent for 8 months. I'm going to go into the short-term rentals instead. So of course we're going to lose that supply. Wouldn't you agree?
0: So there are two parts to that answer. The first is that tenant advocates will spout out the statistic that 98.5% of all tenants pay their rents. So you're really only talking about 1.5% of the tenants who don't pay. So what are the landlords screaming about? Well, that's because they've never been a landlord, and that would take a half hour just to explain how idiotic that argument is.
1: Yes.
0: The other half of the answer is that the Residential Tenancies Act, which governs the relationship between landlords and tenants in Ontario, is brutal against landlords, and tenants would say it's brutal against tenants.
1: Yes.
0: But my answer to every tenant is the following. At the last count, and my last count would have been before the Rent Fairness Act came in, there are 46 breaches that could possibly be done by a landlord or tenant under the RTA. Mm-hmm. Out of those 46, 34 uniquely benefit the tenant, uniquely. In other words, it's to the detriment of the landlord.
1: Yes.
0: There are another 10 that are mutually beneficial. In other words, the landlord and the tenant cannot change the lock without, you know, the other's permission, so to speak.
1: Mm-hmm.
0: Right? At least two. And out of the two, one uniquely benefits the landlord, which says that a landlord has the right after 24 hours advance written notice to enter the unit, whether the tenant likes it or not.
1: Yes.
0: So that's a unique benefit. That means one out of 46 breaches is uniquely beneficial to the landlord, which leaves one unaccounted for, and it had nothing to do with landlords and had nothing to do with tenants, but it's in the RTA. And that one says a landlord and tenant cannot evict or chase off a canvassing politician who's looking for votes. That's into the RTA.
2: Just to add, that's right. It's called the solicitation law. Chris, just the one that is in favor only of landlords, that that a tenant can't refuse your right of entry, can be challenged.
1: Because
2: we then have to apply through the LTB to get an order to enter.
0: There is another option that most landlords aren't aware of. In the Ministry of Housing, there's an 18-person department called the Rental Housing Enforcement Unit.
2: Yes.
0: And the word enforcement actually has teeth. They can take a landlord or a tenant to court to enforce an element of the RTA. And they will respond and usually conclude any claim within 48 hours.
1: That's very good.
0: Yes, and landlords can use them, but they don't know about it. They only know about the LTB, and the LTB takes 5 months.
1: Yes.
2: Yeah.
1: Yes.
2: Yeah.
0: So I always encourage anybody that calls me, call the RHEU first and see if they will. The only thing they won't act on is rent collection.
1: Okay.
0: They'll act on any other, because rent collection is actually not in the RTA.
1: No.
2: No.
0: Nope. It's common. It's part of contract law. It's not part of the RTA proper. It says that you have to pay the rent on the first. You have to pay by check, and you have to pay by means equally agreed to between both landlord and tenant.
1: Mm-hmm.
0: But it's silent on anything to do with if the tenant doesn't pay the rent.
1: Interesting.
0: So the RTU has no enforcement authority to deal with it, and they wouldn't want to anyway.
1: No, that's a can of worms. Can you repeat that department again so all landlords know about this? What is it called?
0: The Rental Housing Enforcement Unit, RHEU, and the LTB is part of the Social Justice Tribunal. I think there's five in the group.
2: There's nine. 9 in total, but
0: yeah,
2: primary.
0: Well, I'm talking about the social portion. I know there's 8 or 9, but I think there's 5 in this particular group that share the same budget, you know, the same funds.
2: Okay.
0: I don't know enough to answer that, but let's, whatever it is, they're part of the Department of Justice.
1: Whereas
0: the RHEU is part of the Ministry of Housing.
2: And I would point out that there is no staffing of that unit in Northern Ontario.
0: Yes, yeah. I've heard that too.
1: Yeah. Okay, so where would they look for the number to call up? I mean, like, if somebody in St. Catharines, say, needs to get in touch with this department, where would they find that phone number?
0: Go on the internet.
2: Is that posted on the LTB site, is it not?
0: Not that I'm aware of. Let me take a step back. What I believe has happened is that when a landlord calls 311 or 411, I think it's 311 for all the government services.
1: Okay.
0: And they say, I'm a landlord and I have a problem. Then they give them the LTB phone number.
1: Yes.
0: When a tenant calls up and says, I have a problem, they give the RHEU phone number. And the reason I believe this is because RHEU's process is about 25,000 phone calls a year, and 85% of those phone calls are from tenants, only 15% are from landlords. So I'm trying to figure out, how is it possible that all the tenants would know this when they don't even know their basic rights under the law? And I'm guessing that's because they're either doing online searches. Mm-hmm. And all you have to do is look in Rental Housing Enforcement Unit, Ontario, and the website will come up and the phone number will come up. But there's got to be some, I don't know, influence that is directing landlords in one direction and
1: yes.
0: tenants in another. And I think that's what it is. It's the, you know, the telephone information service.
1: I love that. I mean, I want to share this. I mean, we should be shouting this from the rooftops for the landlords to go.
0: 100%. Yes. They should be. Yes. I've used the RHEU effectively in a tenant who had chain locks on their door and said, I'm not giving you the key.
1: Mm-hmm.
0: And I said, you don't give me the key, you know, then we're going to have a problem. And she said, well, you don't have the right. So rather than get into a protracted, you know, debate or worse,
1: Yes.
0: I sticked the RHEU on her and they read her the Riot Act, and she actually decided to remove the chain rather than give me the key.
1: Yes. And you know what? I'm reading on Facebook, because I'm on all the social media sites, guys, and I'm going to some landlords' sites where they're talking about the problems they have with the tenant, not allowing them to enter after 24 hours, calling them all kinds of names. They need to know about this Rental Housing Enforcement Unit. And I really thank you, Chris, for all that information. That's fantastic.
0: My pleasure. You're welcome.
1: John, did you want to add anything more here?
2: No, not at all. I just wish it was staffed up here, because I know what Chris is referring to. We've heard of them before. The issue is, of course, they then have to investigate, and sometimes they have to investigate locally. So we take more than 24 hours up here, Chris. But yeah, you're right. It is the shortcut way if you have an issue of entry.
0: Well, they say that only 10% actually lead to prosecution.
1: Yeah.
0: So out of that 25,000, 2,500, you know, have to take further action. They claim that they resolve most of those issues within 48 hours with a phone call and or a follow-up letter.
1: Fantastic.
0: So you may not be able to solve every problem in North Bay or Sudbury, but I'm sure you could solve some.
2: Absolutely, you could.
1: Yeah.
2: Absolutely. And I just checked the Social Justice Tribunals of Ontario site, and you're right, it isn't listed there.
1: It isn't?
0: Yeah.
1: Interesting.
2: No, it is not.
0: Yeah. It is not. Landlord's looking for help.
1: Can you do me a favor, John or Chris? Send me the link to that, because when I post this radio show, I want to post it there for landlords. And then when I share this radio show, which I do on all my social media sites, including YouTube, I want that in there for landlords to start using. Let's start shaking things up here, because the way it's going right now, it's not even fair what's going on.
0: Yeah, no question.
2: You're absolutely right. And that is one of the reasons why people like Chris and myself and Ray Goulet and others have banded together to work together provincially to get some of the fairness and the balance back into this Residential Tenancy Act and balance back into our industry.
1: I agree.
0: Yes.
1: I agree.
0: Yeah, 100%.
1: 100%. And I look forward to hearing more about the President's Association in the new year. But I want to thank you very much, Chris and John, for being my guest today. We had Chris Sepe from the President of the Landlords Association of Durham as my guests. And I also had my co-host, John Wilson, President of the Near North Landlords Association out of North Bay. Thank you, gentlemen, for being my guests. And I will be calling upon you next year to do many more radio shows. We have so many topics to talk about. Wouldn't you agree?
2: Absolutely. And it's a pleasure, Maria.
1: My pleasure.
0: Yeah, you're welcome. And thank you for inviting me.
1: My pleasure. Take care. Bye now. Talk to you later.
0: Bye-bye. Bye-bye. Who's going to be at the top spot?

free. She said, it grieves me so to see you in such pain. I wish there was something I could do to make you smile again. I said, I appreciate that.

0: I've been staring at my offer letter for 3 days. The salary is exciting, but trying to understand terms like group matching and flexible spending, it feels like reading another language.
1: Congrats on the job. That's huge. But yeah, entering a new workplace comes with a big learning curve.
0: I just want to make sure I'm setting myself up right from day one. It feels like there's so much to figure out about how all of this works.
1: We all feel a bit out of our depth when starting out. When I made my last jump, I was totally trying to make sense of my new paycheck and my real-life expenses.
0: Glad it's not just me. It helps to know that everyone goes through this phase.
1: For sure. Honestly, just bringing it up in the first place is half the battle.
2: Landing the job is just the start of the journey. Want to hear how others are navigating their early careers? Check out Count Us In, a web series where host Michelle Spina sits down with members of Gen Z to share real perspectives and experiences on money, life, and what comes next. 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
3: From CBC News, the world is sour. I'm Neil Kumar. A U.S. resident has been arrested and charged in connection to February's deadly mass shooting in Tumbler Ridge, B.C. 8 people were killed in that attack, the majority of them school children. As Michelle Gassou reports, the arrest comes after months of joint investigations between the RCMP and FBI.
4: This complaint was particularly difficult to read, in part because of the casual tone these two individuals used when discussing the mass taking of innocent lives.
5: 30-year-old James Cody Bryant, now charged with conspiracy to murder persons in a foreign country, after allegedly helping the 18-year-old shooter from Tumbler Ridge plan and carry out the February mass shooting.
4: Instead of de-escalating or reporting to law enforcement, Bryant continued to enable the shooter over the months they discussed these plans.
5: According to FBI Special Agent Mike Harrington, the two met online and chatted on the platform Discord, where they planned the deadly attack.
4: In addition to providing money, technical advice, and particular items to be used in the shooting, Bryant agreed to record a live stream feed of the attack and broadcast it in a way that would maximize notoriety for the shooter.
5: Police said the planned live stream ultimately failed. Bryant faces the possibility of life in prison. Michelle Gassoub, CBC News, Vancouver.
3: French President Emmanuel Macron has been holding emergency meetings after another day of nationwide protests regarding conditions in schools. According to the Interior Ministry, more than 250,000 people have taken part in the demonstrations. Most of the gatherings have been peaceful, but there have been clashes with police involving batons and tear gas to disperse crowds. Ottawa is demanding answers from Stelco as the company plans to idle parts of its Ontario operations. The federal government is threatening legal action if the steelmaker does not provide a plan to protect jobs. Philippe de Montigny explains.
6: In a letter to U.S. owner of Stelco Monday night obtained by CBC News, Federal Industry Minister Mélanie Joly says Cleveland-Cliffs' intention to lay off up to 500 workers breached commitments made when it took over the steelmaker 2 years ago. The minister is giving the company 5 business days to come up with a plan to maintain jobs or face potential legal action.
7: We haven't really seen this in action, though.
6: Sandy Walker is a senior partner at Denton's law firm. She points out that back in 2010, Ottawa had threatened to sue the owner of Stelco at the time over promises to protect jobs.
7: The government was going to take U.S. Steel to court, but they reached a settlement.
6: CBC News reached out to Cleveland-Cliffs for comment, but the company has not yet responded. Its CEO previously said the job cuts are necessary and justified because of the ongoing trade war. Philippe de Montigny, CBC News, Toronto.
3: In Nova Scotia, the organization that governs minor hockey is teaming up with a sexual assault support agency group after 4 young players were arrested in connection to a hazing incident last season. 2 were charged, as Josh Hoffman tells us, the incident had many parents and coaches in the province looking for help.
8: Young hockey players in Nova Scotia will be busy learning important skills on and off the ice this season. Starting this month, more than 2,000 boys and girls under 15 years old will participate in mandatory educational sessions about topics like consent, sexual assault, and leadership.
9: It's an education program for players to focus on healthy team culture.
8: Hockey Nova Scotia Executive Director Mike Field says they recognized a need for this after recent events. RCMP arrested 4 minor hockey players in the Truro area in relation to what police called a hazing incident. 2 were ultimately charged with several offenses. One has since pleaded guilty to sexual assault with a weapon, while the other is set to go to trial next year.
10: I had a bunch of parents and coaches reaching out to the Avalon email.
8: Kaylee Wakeman is the director of operations for the Avalon Sexual Assault Center. She says they received many emails from people looking for advice after the players were arrested.
10: We all have a role to play in creating a safe, caring culture.
8: Josh Hoffman, CBC News, Halifax.
3: And that is The World This Hour. For CBC News, I'm Neil Kumar.
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0: I almost bailed on brunch this morning. I opened my banking app before leaving, saw a few unexpected expenses, and just felt that instant wave of stress.
1: I hear you. Money stress is real, and it's exhausting when it feels never-ending.
0: Yeah. It feels like every time I get a handle on things, three unexpected bills hit at once. I'm just trying to get to a point where managing money doesn't feel so overwhelming.
1: Honestly, just being open about it helps take away some of that pressure. You're definitely not alone in feeling that way.
0: Thanks. It really does help to just talk it through and hear how other people are handling it.
2: Money is a big part of life, but you don't have to navigate the conversation alone. 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
3: From CBC News, the world is sour. I'm Neil Kumar. The Quebec election was watched closely in neighboring Newfoundland and Labrador. That's because the two provinces have had decades of friction regarding hydroelectricity and a border dispute. Now they're attempting to formalize a new, potentially lucrative energy deal on the Churchill River. Terry Roberts reports.
4: That's Quebec's premier-designate Paul St-Pierre Plamondon on Monday night, proclaiming his pride in being a Quebecer after the separatist Parti Québécois secured enough seats to form a minority government.
5: Les Québécois ont parlé.
4: The governing coalition Avenir Quebec was wiped out. It may not have been the preferred outcome for some in Newfoundland and Labrador. In August, both provinces and Ottawa announced more than $70 billion in spending to expand the massive Churchill Falls hydro plant in Labrador. The deal would replace the controversial 1969 Churchill Falls contract. During the campaign, Plamondon promised a review of the deal if he was elected. Liberal leader John Hogan, meanwhile, is calling on Wakeham's government to fight for a better deal.
6: Listen to Newfoundlanders and Labradorians, hear their frustration and hear their anger.
4: Both provinces have until next spring to sign formal contracts. Terry Roberts, CBC News. St. John's.
3: It's been 3 years since the Israel-Hamas war, and despite an almost year-old ceasefire, the situation on the ground in Gaza remains precarious. Sasha Petrasik reports.
7: Desperate voices raised, arms reaching for handouts on a crowded Gaza street. It's the only way 2 out of 3 Palestinians get food here from aid agencies. Ola Al-Masri jostles for soup.
8: This is terrible life. It's so difficult life.
7: Nearly 1 year after a ceasefire that was supposed to end the war and ease the humanitarian crisis, the UN still calls daily life in Gaza brutal. And the conflict? Israeli airstrikes continue almost daily, killing more than 1,400 Palestinians during the ceasefire, according to Gaza's health ministry. Hamas agreed to disarm, but hasn't given up its weapons, as neither side lives up to ceasefire commitments. Sasha Petrasik, CBC News, Toronto.
3: Tennessee inmate Krista Pike, who survived the state's attempt to execute her last week, is awake and speaking. According to her lawyer, Pike has been receiving treatment at a hospital with a long period of recovery ahead. She was given 2 doses of a lethal injection drug last Wednesday that did not kill her. Governor Bill Lee has now ordered an independent third-party review. Soccer star Lionel Messi has played his final game for Argentina on what was an emotional night in Buenos Aires. Messi had tears in his eyes before the friendly against Benin got underway. Argentina beat Benin 3-0. Messi scored a goal and had 2 assists. Paramount and Warner Brothers have merged together to create Skydance. Magda Gabriel-Sasa tells us more about the multi-billion dollar mega merger.
9: A splashy Hollywood trailer for a Hollywood merger.
10: A shared vision.
9: Paramount and Warner Brothers Discovery are now one, all under Skydance, a deal worth $110 billion U.S. In a statement, the CEO, David Ellison, called it a historic day, not just for Skydance, but for our entire industry. But some are worried. Here in Canada, major broadcasters already air content from the affected streaming services. It's unclear when those deals expire and what this merger could mean down the line. Meanwhile, within the industry, job cuts are expected. And while Skydance has committed to increasing film production in the U.S., A report for Los Angeles County says the merger could lead to thousands of TV and film job losses in that city alone, sparking fears here in Canada. Magda Gebrselassie, CBC News, Toronto.
3: And that is The World This Hour. For CBC News, I'm Neil Kumar.

0: Hey.
1: Yeah. You know what? I like the playoffs. No diggity, no doubt. Play on, play at. Play on, play at. Yo, Trey dropped the verse.

0: I've been staring at my offer letter for 3 days. The salary is exciting, but trying to understand terms like group matching and flexible spending, it feels like reading another language.
1: Congrats on the job. That's huge. But yeah, entering a new workplace comes with a big learning curve.
0: I just want to make sure I'm setting myself up right from day one. It feels like there's so much to figure out about how all of this works.
1: We all feel a bit out of our depth when starting out. When I made my last jump, I was totally trying to make sense of my new paycheck and my real-life expenses.
0: Glad it's not just me. It helps to know that everyone goes through this phase.
1: For sure. Honestly, just bringing it up in the first place is half the battle.
2: Landing the job is just the start of the journey. Want to hear how others are navigating their early careers? Check out Count Us In, a web series where host Michelle Spina sits down with members of Gen Z to share real perspectives and experiences on money, life, and what comes next. 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
3: From CBC News, the world is sour. I'm Neil Kumar. Criminal proceedings are underway in Washington State against a 30-year-old who is accused of helping a BC shooter kill 8 people in Pumla Ridge back in February. James Cody Bryant was arrested in Bellingham after months of cross-border investigations between the U.S. and Canadian police. He was charged with conspiracy to murder people in a foreign country. Georgie Smite has more.
4: As their friendship developed over at least a 6-month period, it began to focus on discussions of violence.
5: That's Special Agent Mike Harrington in charge of Seattle's FBI office, reflecting on the contents of a 41-page criminal complaint showing conversations between shooter Jesse Van Rootselaar and James Cody Bryant, co-conspirators, he says.
4: This complaint was particularly difficult to read, in part because of the casual tone these two individuals used when discussing the mass taking of innocent lives that was being planned.
5: Police allege Bryant, who, like the shooter, identified as transgender, helped the shooter carry out the attack at a home and school in the small BC town, giving advice on a location, sending money, and promising to live stream the mass murder.
4: This charge is a serious one. Conspiracy to murder persons in a foreign country.
5: The RCMP says its investigations continue and more charges could come. Georgie Smythe, CBC News, Vancouver.
3: The World Health Organization has released its first guidelines today addressing the sharp rise in obesity among children and adolescents. It shows how health systems and health workers can deliver timely, evidence-based, and people-centered care. Shauna Reed reports.
6: The World Health Organization estimates that in 2024, 170 million youth between the ages 5 and 19 were living with obesity. Now, a global body of experts has developed new guidelines on treating the chronic disease in childhood. Dr. Lutz Maria De Ragil is director of the Department of Nutrition and Food Safety.
7: Prioritizing dietary interventions, physical activity, and multimodal care.
6: But for the 10 to 19 age group, the organization says surgery may be considered in severe cases, and medications like metformin or GLP-1s can be an option if other lifestyle changes haven't helped and under medical supervision. Dr. Marina Ibarra is a pediatric endocrinologist at the London Health Science Center Children's Hospital.
8: GLP-1 is still a new drug that we don't have long-term data.
6: She says the use of medications is a decision to be made between families and their care provider. Tashana Reed, CBC News, Toronto.
3: French President Emmanuel Macron has been holding emergency meetings after another day of nationwide protests regarding conditions in schools. According to the Interior Ministry, more than 250,000 people have taken part in the demonstrations. Most of the gatherings have been peaceful, but there have been clashes with police involving batons and tear gas to disperse crowds. Ottawa is demanding answers from Stelco as the company plans to idle part of its Ontario operations. The federal government is threatening legal action if the steelmaker does not provide a plan to protect jobs. Philip de Montigny explains.
9: In a letter to U.S. owner of Stelco Monday night obtained by CBC News, Federal Industry Minister Mélanie Joly says Cleveland-Cliffs' intention to lay off up to 500 workers breach commitments made when it took over the steelmaker 2 years ago. The minister is giving the company 5 business days to come up with a plan to maintain jobs or face potential legal action.
10: We haven't really seen this in action, though.
9: Sandy Walker is a senior partner at Denton's law firm. She points points out that back in 2010, Ottawa had threatened to sue the owner of Stelco at the time over promises to protect jobs.
10: The government was going to take U.S. Steel to court, but they reached a settlement.
9: CBC News reached out to Cleveland Cliffs for comment, but the company has not yet responded. Its CEO previously said the job cuts are necessary and justified because of the ongoing trade war. Philippe de Montigny, CBC News, Toronto.
3: And that is The World This Hour. For CBC News, I'm Neil Kumar.

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2: There's a misconception that everybody in our generation wants things handed to them.
1: Which is so unfair.
3: A lot of the circumstances that other generations got to have, we simply do not have.
1: So when Desjardins asked me to go out and hear directly from young people, I was all in. Because between sky-high rent, $10 lattes, and the AI revolution, we've got a lot to unpack.
0: We went out to see what Gen Z's reality actually looks like, and we made a web series out of it. It'll be on CBC Gem. It's called Count Us In, and honestly, I think you guys are going to love it.
4: From CBC News, The World This Hour, I'm Mike Miles. Israel is marking 3 years since the deadly October 7th Hamas-led attack. It took 1,200 lives. Today's memorials are accompanied by a direct demand for answers as the government faces scrutiny over whether the tragedy could have been prevented. Tom Perry has more from Israel.
5: At exactly 6:29 a.m., the Israeli flag at Kibbutz Kfar Aza is lowered to half-mast, marking the moment 3 years ago when Hamas militants stormed into the community, attacking and murdering its people.
6: We heard shooting. We heard terrorists trying to break into our home.
5: Eleanor Bitan Bariak ran to her family's shelter with her husband and three children. They stayed there for 22 hours before emerging to scenes of horror.
6: We saw bodies lying all over.
5: The Israeli military, overwhelmed by the scale of the assault, took hours to arrive and days to clear out the last militants. 3 years after the attack, Israelis are still demanding answers about what went wrong. Reports have emerged Israeli Prime Minister Benjamin Netanyahu failed to act on warnings Hamas was planning a major attack, something Netanyahu denies. Tom Perry, CBC News, Kibbutz Kfar Aza, Israel.
4: A new wave of Russian strikes overnight and early this morning hit locations across Ukraine. At least 12 civilians are dead, more than 40 others injured. On social media this morning, Ukrainian President Volodymyr Zelensky said Russia is also targeting his country's energy sector. He says Moscow launched 70 missiles in total. Russia's defense ministry is claiming responsibility. Quebec's election was watched closely in neighboring Newfoundland and Labrador. That's because the two provinces have had had decades of friction regarding hydroelectricity and a border dispute. Now they're attempting to formalize a new and potentially lucrative energy deal on the Churchill River. Terry Roberts reports.
7: That's Quebec's premier-designate Paul St-Pierre Plamondon on Monday night, proclaiming his pride in being a Quebecer after the separatist Parti Québécois secured enough seats to form a minority government.
8: Les Québécois ont parlé.
7: The governing coalition Avenir Quebec was wiped out. It may not have been the preferred outcome for some in Newfoundland and Labrador. In August, both provinces and Ottawa announced more than $70 billion in spending to expand the massive Churchill Falls hydro plant in Labrador. The deal would replace the controversial 1969 Churchill Falls contract. During the campaign, Plamondon promised a review of the deal if he was elected. Liberal leader John Hogan, meanwhile, is calling on Wakeham's government to fight for a better deal.
9: Listen to Newfoundlanders and Labradorians, hear their frustration and hear their anger.
7: Both provinces have until next spring to sign formal contracts. Terry Roberts, CBC News, St. John's.
4: The trade war with the U.S. may force a New Brunswick family to leave their home. Entrepreneur Alicia Nicholson has stopped shipping her shampoo bars south of the border thanks to unpredictable surcharges. Her decision comes just weeks after her husband lost his job at a local pulp mill. Nicholson says between 30% and 50% of her customers are in the States. Now she's trying to stay afloat by selling more here.
10: You know, a lot of times I get people say, well, why don't you just export to Europe or why don't you try a different market? It's not that simple. We spent hundreds of thousands of dollars expanding into the U.S., going to those trade shows. It's just not something you can do overnight. So really our best path forward right now is to try to grow our Canadian sales space.
4: Nicholson says her family doesn't want to leave their home in Nakawik, 45 kilometers west of Fredericton. She plans to take part in Christmas shows in an effort to keep her business going. That is The World This Hour. For news anytime, visit cbcnews.ca. For CBC News, I'm Mike Miles.
8: The following is paid content for Desjardins.
1: Lately, it feels like everyone has a take on Gen Z.
2: There's a misconception that everybody in our generation wants things handed to them.
1: Which is so unfair.
3: A lot of the circumstances that other generations got to have, we simply do not have.
1: So when Desjardins asked me to go out and hear directly from young people, I was all in. Because between sky-high rent, $10 lattes, and the AI revolution, we've got a lot to unpack.
0: We went out to see what Gen Z's reality actually looks like, and we made a web series out of it. It'll be on CBC Gem. It's called Count Us In, and honestly, I think you guys are going to love it.
4: From CBC News, The World This Hour, I'm Mike Miles. Israel is marking 3 years since the deadly October 7th Hamas-led attack. It took 1,200 lives. Today's memorials are accompanied by a direct demand for answers as the government faces scrutiny over whether the tragedy could have been prevented. Tom Perry has more from Israel.
5: At exactly 6:29 a.m., the Israeli flag at Kibbutz Kfar Aza is lowered to half-mast, marking the moment 3 years ago when Hamas militants stormed into the community, attacking and murdering its people.
6: We heard shooting. We heard terrorists trying to break into our home.
5: Eleanor Bitton-Bariak ran to her family's shelter with her husband and three children. They stayed there for 22 hours before emerging to scenes of horror.
6: We saw bodies lying all over.
5: The Israeli military, overwhelmed by the scale of the assault, took hours to arrive and days to clear out the last militants. 3 years after the attack, Israelis are still demanding answers about what went wrong. Reports have emerged Israeli Prime Minister Benjamin Netanyahu failed to act on warnings Hamas was planning a major attack, something Netanyahu denies. Tom Perry, CBC News, Kibbutz Kfar Aza, Israel.
4: A new wave of Russian strikes overnight and early this morning hit locations across Ukraine. At least 12 civilians are dead, more than 40 others injured. On social media this morning, Ukrainian President Volodymyr Zelensky said Russia is also targeting his country's energy sector. He says Moscow launched 70 missiles in total. Russia's defense ministry is claiming responsibility. Quebec's election was watched closely in neighboring Newfoundland and Labrador. That's because the two provinces have had had decades of friction regarding hydroelectricity and a border dispute. Now they're attempting to formalize a new and potentially lucrative energy deal on the Churchill River. Terry Roberts reports.
7: That's Quebec's premier-designate Paul St-Pierre Plamondon on Monday night, proclaiming his pride in being a Quebecer after the separatist Parti Québécois secured enough seats to form a minority government.
11: Les Québécois ont parlé.
7: The governing coalition Avenir Quebec was wiped out. It may not have been the preferred outcome for some in Newfoundland and Labrador. In August, both provinces and Ottawa announced more than $70 billion in spending to expand the massive Churchill Falls hydro plant in Labrador. The deal would replace the controversial 1969 Churchill Falls contract. During the campaign, Plamondon promised a review of the deal if he was elected. Liberal leader John Hogan, meanwhile, is calling on Wakeham's government to fight for a better deal.
9: Listen to Newfoundlanders and Labradorians, hear their frustration and hear their anger.
7: Both provinces have until next spring to sign formal contracts. Terry Roberts, CBC News, St. John's.
4: The trade war with the U.S. may force a New Brunswick family to leave their home. Entrepreneur Alicia Nicholson has stopped shipping her shampoo bars south of the border thanks to unpredictable surcharges. Her decision comes just weeks after her husband lost his job at a local pulp mill. Nicholson says between 30% and 50% of her customers are in the States. Now she's trying to stay afloat by selling more here.
10: You know, a lot of times I get people say, well, why don't you just export to Europe or why don't you try a different market? It's not that simple. We spent hundreds of thousands of dollars expanding into the U.S., going to those trade shows. It's just not something you can do overnight. So really our best path forward right now is to try to grow our Canadian sales space.
4: Nicholson said.

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1: Lately, it feels like everyone has a take on Gen Z.
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1: Which is so unfair.
3: A lot of the circumstances that other generations got to have, we simply do not have.
1: So when Desjardins asked me to go out and hear directly from young people, I was all in. Because between sky-high rent, $10 lattes, and the AI revolution, we've got a lot to unpack.
4: We went out to see what Gen Z's reality actually looks like, and we made a web series out of it. It'll be on CBC Gem. It's called Count Us In, and honestly, I think you guys are going to love it.
5: From CBC News, The World This Hour, I'm Mike Miles. Israel is marking 3 years since the deadly October 7th Hamas-led attack. It took 1,200 lives. Today's memorials are accompanied by a direct demand for answers as the government faces scrutiny over whether the tragedy could have been prevented. Tom Perry has more from Israel.
6: At exactly 6:29 a.m., the Israeli flag at Kibbutz Kfar Aza is lowered to half-mast, marking the moment 3 years ago when Hamas militants stormed into the community, attacking and murdering its people.
7: We heard shooting. We heard terrorists trying to break into our home.
6: Eleanor Bitan Bariak ran to her family's shelter with her husband and three children. They stayed there for 22 hours before emerging to scenes of horror.
7: We saw bodies lying all over.
6: The Israeli military, overwhelmed by the scale of the assault, took hours to arrive and days to clear out the last militants. 3 years after the attack, Israelis are still demanding answers about what went wrong. Reports have emerged Israeli Prime Minister Benjamin Netanyahu failed to act on warnings Hamas was planning a major attack, something Netanyahu denies. Tom Perry, CBC News, Kibbutz Kfar Aza, Israel.
5: A new wave of Russian strikes overnight and early this morning hit locations across Ukraine. At least 12 civilians are dead, more than 40 others injured. On social media this morning, Ukrainian President Volodymyr Zelensky said Russia is also targeting his country's energy sector. He says Moscow launched 70 missiles in total. Russia's defense ministry is claiming responsibility. Quebec's election was watched closely in neighboring Newfoundland and Labrador. That's because the two provinces have had had decades of friction regarding hydroelectricity and a border dispute. Now they're attempting to formalize a new and potentially lucrative energy deal on the Churchill River. Terry Roberts reports.
8: That's Quebec's premier-designate Paul St-Pierre Plamondon on Monday night, proclaiming his pride in being a Quebecer after the separatist Parti Québécois secured enough seats to form a minority government.
9: Les Québécois ont parlé.
8: The governing coalition Avenir Quebec was wiped out. It may not have been the preferred outcome for some in Newfoundland and Labrador. In August, both provinces and Ottawa announced more than $70 billion in spending to expand the massive Churchill Falls hydro plant in Labrador. The deal would replace the controversial 1969 Churchill Falls contract. During the campaign, Plamondon promised a review of the deal if he was elected. Liberal leader John Hogan, meanwhile, is calling on Wakeham's government to fight for a better deal.
10: Listen to Newfoundlanders and Labradorians, hear their frustration and hear their anger.
8: Both provinces have until next spring to sign formal contracts. Terry Roberts, CBC News, St. John's.
5: The trade war with the U.S. may force a New Brunswick family to leave their home. Entrepreneur Alicia Nicholson has stopped shipping her shampoo bars south of the border thanks to unpredictable surcharges. Her decision comes just weeks after her husband lost his job at a local pulp mill. Nicholson says between 30% and 50% of her customers are in the States. Now she's trying to stay afloat by selling more here.
11: You know, a lot of times I get people say, well, why don't you just export to Europe or why don't you try a different market? It's not that simple. We spent hundreds of thousands of dollars expanding into the U.S., going to those trade shows. It's just not something you can do overnight. So really our best path forward right now is to try to grow our Canadian sales space.
5: Nicholson says her family doesn't want to leave their home in Nakawik, 45 kilometers west of Fredericton. She plans to take part in Christmas shows in an effort to keep her business going. That is The World This Hour. For news anytime, visit cbcnews.ca. For CBC News, I'm Mike Miles.

0: 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Please sit and enjoy. 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Post. Taste. View. And enjoy. Via Rail. Love the way.
1: From CBC News, The World This Hour, I'm Mike Miles. It's been 3 years since the Hamas attack on Israel that prompted the war in Gaza. And despite an almost year-old ceasefire, the situation there remains precarious. Sasha Petrasek reports.
2: Desperate voices raised, arms reaching for handouts on a crowded Gaza street. It's the only way 2 out of 3 Palestinians get food here from aid agencies. Ola Al-Masri jostles for soup.
3: This is terrible life. It's so difficult life.
2: Nearly 1 year after a ceasefire that was supposed to end the war and ease the humanitarian crisis, the UN still calls daily life in Gaza brutal. And the conflict? Israeli airstrikes continue almost daily, killing more than 1,400 Palestinians during the ceasefire, according to Gaza's health ministry. Hamas agreed to disarm but hasn't given up its weapons, as neither side lives up to ceasefire commitments. Sasha Petrasek, CBC News, Toronto.
1: And on the anniversary of the October 7th attacks comes word that Israeli flags were burned overnight at a Christian center in Toronto. Clara Pazika is on the scene.
4: Police are at the World of Faith International Christian Center in Toronto's East End. Emergency services arrived at around 1:30 a.m., police telling us they are investigating a suspected hate-motivated offense here. Though the fire did not extend to the building, several Israeli flags that had been displayed in the yard in front were lit on fire. There are no reported injuries. No arrests have been made at this time. The incident comes as Israelis are marking 3 years since the deadliest day in their country's history, an attack that led to the launch of the ongoing and devastating war in Gaza. Around 1,200 people were killed and 251 others taken hostage when Hamas militants attacked on October 7th. Several Greater Toronto Area Police Services announced they'd be enhancing their presence around places of worship and other locations for the anniversary. Jewish communities in Toronto have a number of events planned to mark the somber anniversary and to talk about the rise in anti-Semitism, including a candlelit memorial this evening. Clara Pasica, CBC News, Toronto.
1: The sharp rise in obesity among children and adolescents leading to new guidelines this morning from the World Health Organization aimed at delivering improved and timely care. Tashana Reid reports.
5: The World Health Organization estimates that in 2024, 170 million youth between the ages 5 and 19 were living with obesity. Now, a global body of experts has developed new guidelines on treating the chronic disease in childhood. Dr. Lutz Maria De Rajil is director of the Department of Nutrition and Food Safety.
6: Prioritizing dietary interventions, physical activity, and multimodal care.
5: But for the 10 to 19 age group, the organization says surgery may be considered in severe cases, and medications like metformin or GLP-1s can be an option if other lifestyle changes haven't helped and under medical supervision. Dr. Marina Ibarra is a pediatric endocrinologist at the London Health Science Center Children's Hospital.
7: GLP-1 is still a new drug that we don't have long-term data.
5: She says the use of medications is a decision to be made between families and their care provider. Tashana Reid, CBC News, Toronto.
1: The WHO is demanding answers from Russia about reports a second laboratory employee has come down with pneumonia. A Siberian Plague Institute researcher died last week after a reported lab incident. Russia's health watchdog claims no cases of plague have been detected among anyone who came into contact with that worker. Now, new media reports say a second employee is ill. The WHO also requesting more information about the cause of the severe pneumonia and the pathogen that prompted public health measures. That is The World This Hour. Remember, you can listen to us wherever you get your podcasts or on your smart speakers. We update every hour, 7 days a week. 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

0: Welcome aboard Via Rail. Please sit and enjoy. Please sit and stretch. Steep. Flip. Or that. And enjoy. Via Rail. Love the way.
1: From CBC News, The World This Hour, I'm Mike Miles. We will learn more today about how the federal government plans to move forward with Canada's Medical Assistance in Dying, or MAID, policy. With the program's expansion deadline coming up in March, Justice Minister Sean Fraser is set to unveil the Liberal government's plan. Janice McGregor explains.
2: Prime Minister Mark Carney had indicated that the government would base its position based on evidence and what that committee recommended. And so after it recommended against allowing people whose sole condition is mental illness to access MAID, the minister said he'd do more consulting over the summer. Not everyone was comfortable with how that committee played out. Liberal MP Helena Jazik stepped down weeks before its final report came out. Senators that participated voiced concerns about whether all sides of the issue had been fully considered. But the clock's ticking down now. If nothing's done, MAID will be available to those with mental illness as of March of next year. Facing that deadline, Minister Sean Fraser said yesterday he's ready to lay out how the government will proceed. The government's also consulted on whether it should follow the province of Quebec's lead and enable advanced directives. Those would allow an individual with Alzheimer's, for example, to have said in advance that they'd want an assisted death. Janice McGregor, CBC News, Ottawa.
1: Israel is marking 3 years since the deadly October 7th Hamas-led attack that took 1,200 lives. Today's memorials are accompanied by a direct demand for answers as the government faces scrutiny over whether the tragedy could have been prevented. Tom Perry has more from Israel.
3: At exactly 6:29 a.m., the Israeli flag at Kibbutz Kfar Aza is lowered to half-mast, marking the moment 3 years ago when Hamas militants stormed into the community, attacking and murdering its people.
4: We heard shooting. We heard terrorists trying to break into our home.
3: Eleanor Bitan Bariak ran to her family's shelter with her husband and three children. They stayed there for 22 hours before emerging to scenes of horror.
4: We saw bodies lying all over.
3: The Israeli military, overwhelmed by the scale of the assault, took hours to arrive and days to clear out the last militants. 3 years after the attack, Israelis are still demanding answers about what went wrong. Reports have emerged Israeli Prime Minister Benjamin Netanyahu failed to act on warnings Hamas was planning a major attack, something Netanyahu denies. Tom Perry, CBC News, Kibbutz Kfar Aza, Israel.
1: And on that anniversary comes word from Toronto, Israeli flags were burned overnight at a Christian center. Clara Pasica is on the scene.
5: Police are at the World of Faith International Christian Center in Toronto's East End. Emergency services arrived at around 1:30 a.m., police telling us they are investigating a suspected hate-motivated offense here. Though the fire did not extend to the building, several Israeli flags that had been displayed in the yard in front were lit on fire. There are no reported injuries. No arrests have been made at this time. Several Greater Toronto Area Police Services announced they'd be enhancing their presence around places of worship and other locations for the anniversary. Jewish communities in Toronto have a number of events planned to mark the somber anniversary and to talk about the rise in anti-Semitism, including a candlelit memorial this evening. Clara Pasica, CBC News, Toronto.
1: Ukraine hit overnight and early this morning by a new wave of Russian strikes. At least 21 civilians, four of them children, are dead. More than 60 others are injured. On social media this morning, Ukrainian President Vladimir Zelensky said Russia is also targeting his country's energy sector. He says Moscow launched 70 missiles in total. Russia's defense ministry is claiming responsibility. Workers at Stellantis are set to take a strike vote next week. It comes as Unifor and the automaker are at a deadlock. The union says a strike remains a last resort, but frames walking off the job as leverage to reach an agreement. That is The World This Hour. For CBC News, I'm Mike Miles.
6: Hi, everyone. This is Jen Didipiga, reporting from the Real Estate Media News Network on behalf of Maria Recruit, editor of Real Estate Media News Network. So we report on all things real estate are seized deep within the trenches. It's made up of real estate investors, landlords, and landowners who are dealing with very difficult issues around the LT board, rental licensing, and bylaws, and in some cases, outlawing of certain kinds of real estate usage. Our guest speaker of the show is a successful investor and real estate agent. He is investing since 2014, owns and self-managed multiple properties in Hamilton and Niagara region, such as St. Catharines, Welland, and Port Coburn. In 2016, he set up his own property management company after experiencing gaps in the industry. He's here to share his experience in property management, and he'll provide us in-depth information on how to screen a potential tenants. So I won't hold you for long, as I know you're interested to learn about this topic. So let's hear it from Jay Shaw. Welcome, Jay.
7: Hey, Jenny. Thanks for having me on the program tonight.
6: It's my pleasure. So, Jay, I know there are a lot of new investors and new landlords there. So before we get to the topic of how to screen potential tenants, can you tell me a little bit of your background?
7: Yeah, no, absolutely. I mean, I think you covered a lot of it. So, I mean, my wife and I are real estate investors in the Niagara and Hamilton area. And we started out just like a lot of people watching the program this evening. We started out as wanting to create wealth a different way other than the traditional, RRSPs, putting money into, our work RRSPs and stuff like that. We knew that there had to be a better way. We saw, those investments not make, virtually any money. And we said that we wanted to do something different. So we started out buying our very first property on the Hamilton Mountain in 2014. And we didn't know what we were doing. We made a number of mistakes, and we're the first ones to say that we made a number of mistakes. And really what we wanted to do is for every year and every property that we purchased, we learned something. We made mistakes along the way, but as long as we learned something and took something away from it, that's was an important goal for us, right? And we continue to learn. So, I really appreciate coming on the program this evening, talking to your guests about kind of our learning and experience, and talking about, it's a really important topic that we're talking about this evening in terms of screening tenants, because it's, it's really, you're putting someone into, your investment, right? You're buying a $300,000-$500,000 investment. You need to be sure about the people that you're putting into that property.
6: Okay. So let's flash back about your life before you start investing. So where did you live during your younger years? Are you originally from Toronto?
7: No, I'm not. I actually grew up in northwestern Ontario. I grew up in a little town called Kenora, which is about 5 hours past Thunder Bay. I like to dub the poor man's Muskoka or the Great White North. Went to school in Ottawa. Spent a number of years in Ottawa, moved to Toronto, and then we've since migrated slowly out of Toronto into, we lived in Hamilton for a bit, and then we now live in the Niagara region.
6: Okay. Do you speak French?
7: I pretend to.
6: Okay. that's a good thing. Yeah, because I have 4 kids and all of them speak French.
7: So good for you.
6: So 2 are in full immersion French, yeah. And the other 2 was in the regular program, but they have like a French lesson there. So the tip here is when they are talking about something that I don't want to know, they speak in French. So I said, what's fishy going on here?
7: There you go.
6: You did study in Ottawa. Were you able to apply what you have learned from university to your property management company?
7: A little bit. Like, my background's in economics and business. So, I mean, I spent a number, of years in my career not actually using my degree. But I think a lot of what we're doing now, I mean, there is relevancy given the business, my business aspect. But I think the biggest thing, Jenny, what you're hitting on here and what a lot of people need to realize is that, what they're doing by buying a rental property, it's not a hobby. It's a small business, and you have to really manage the property as if it were a business. And a lot of people, just think it's a hobby. The mindset, and the other thing that I want to talk a little bit about is the mindset, right? Is that you've got this, colloquial mindset of, the landlord and the, you know, and the tenant, right? And it's like, you know, we're not all land barons, believe it or not, right? Like people, you know, that are watching this probably have maybe one, maybe they have two properties, right? I mean, they made a huge investment to buy that property. So, I mean, at the end of the day, when we, you know, talk about it, it's not a landlord, it's an owner, right? And the tenants aren't the tenants, they're your customers, because at the end of the day, your customers are paying down your mortgage. So you want to make sure that they continue to pay down that investment, number one. You also have to treat them as if they're your customers, right? And not just, oh, the tenant this and the tenant that, right? Mm-hmm.
6: And I know it's a huge responsibility of managing a property. And at the same time, with all those responsibilities up to your shoulder. But what motivates you to establish this property management company?
7: Yeah, no, I mean, it's a great question. I think we didn't set out to be property managers. We kind of fell into it accidentally, and people say, well, how does that actually happen? And I mean, what we found was that we had always self-managed our properties, right? And then we actually experimented. We bought a student rental a couple of years ago, and we experimented with a property manager because we'd never had a student rental. We actually spent more time managing the property manager than actually managing the property.
6: Oh,
7: and
6: that's
7: number one, and number two, we just knew that we could do a better job. Mm-hmm. And a lot of people started to approach us, and they said, you know, as we kind of joined the network and became, you know, known in the real estate investing circle, and people asked us, well, who's managing your properties? You guys never seem to have any problems. Mm-hmm. And you know, we said, well, we do. And they're like, oh, well, you know, I have this property. Like, you know, is that something you'd be interested in? And at first, we didn't want to do it. So we said, you know, we do it, but you know, this is going to be the price. And, people said yes. So we were kind of stuck, and we kind of, you know, we kind of grew the business. And now we have a number of, investors that work with us, you know, have multiple properties with us.

0: Yeah. So here's the interesting question. For the benefit of investors who are new to real estate or investors wanted to do it yourself, so this is a question frequently asked. It is the art of how to screen potential tenants in a way. So what advice or tips can you provide to these new investors or new landlords on how to screen potential tenants?
1: Yeah, I mean, it's a great question, and I think you're right. It is a skill and it is an art. And starting out, it's probably the most nerve-wracking thing that you'll do, right? Buying the property, no matter if it's 300, 400, 500,000, everyone thinks that that's hard, right? It's probably the easiest part in the process. The second one is really, putting the right people in the property. I think I want to go back to my point that I said from the outset is that this is a business that you're running here. It's not a hobby. And you have to remember what the purchase price is. You're not just going to put anyone in the property, right? I think no investor wants to make a mortgage payment. I mean, everyone kind of, the minute you have to reach into your own pocket to put money into the property, I think, everyone kind of gets a little squeamish on. But I think the biggest thing is you can't be in a hurry to do this because the big thing that you don't realize and that you'll soon realize is that if you haven't been to the Landlord-Tenant Board in Ontario, the tenant is essentially the best way that I can describe it. The tenant is an endangered species. You can't touch them, right? So once they're in the property, it's very hard to get them out. So you as the landlord or the owner of the property, this is your time to be selective. Because at the end of the day, once you put them in, you can't say, I changed my mind or I want to get you out. There's certain rules under the Residential Tenancies Act that prevent you from doing that. So it's a process to get them out. So I think you have to be selective. You have to be picky. I think as Canadians, we're also very polite. We don't like to ask a lot of questions. We don't like to pry. We don't like to be invasive. But you have to. This is a $400,000 investment. You're putting someone in there. I want to know everything. I want to know who you are. I want to know what you do. I want to know how many people are moving in. And we can talk about all of those questions. But at the end of the day, this is the time to shine. This is the time that you ask the questions. And if people don't want to answer those questions, well, guess what? I'll see you later. You can go find somewhere else to live, right? So you have to do it properly. You have to ask those questions and don't be afraid. And if people give you a hard time, then that's when you, as the owner, need to say, okay, thanks very much. I'll get back to you. So don't be shy. And I think the last piece that I would say is just remember what you're doing here. Again, going back to the whole business aspect, right? Is that don't lose sight of that fact, right? Run it like a business, not like a hobby. And if you put your best foot forward as an owner, you're going to get very good tenants. By that, are you buying the right, you're not shoe shopping here, right? You're not looking for a deal, right? You're not looking for the cheapest property in the cheapest neighborhood because guess what? You're probably going to get not the greatest tenants. So buy nice properties in nice areas and you're going to attract good quality tenants.
0: Yeah, absolutely right. So now let's say I have bought my property, I'm ready to rent it out. So what are the first steps? Is there a sequential steps that I need to do? So okay, I'm going to like post this somewhere. So what are the steps that I need to do first in order to do that?
1: Yeah, no, absolutely. That's a great question. I think before everyone, the minute they have the property, everyone wants to run to the computer, run to Kijiji, post it on there right away. The first thing you need to do is what I call a rent-ready inspection. And what that entails is going through the property and making sure it's ready to rent, right? I go back to that point that I talk about putting your best foot forward, right? And what you have to do is make sure that, it's going to attract the right tenants. So it's like if the walls are all scuffed up, right? Do you need to touch up on paint? Do you need to do a whole paint job, right? What about if there's carpet? What if there's a big stain? If there's a big stain in the living room, is that going to attract the best quality tenant? So that's a rent-ready inspection going through there. It's not like going through and seeing the kitchen and saying, oh, this needs granite countertops. We have to rip out these perfectly good laminate countertops. We always tell people, as agents, is that it's not would you live there? It's could you live there, right? So that's number one. Number one, rent ready. Number two, get it cleaned, right? And that doesn't necessarily mean that you have to clean it. You don't have to be there and clean the property. There's lots of cleaning services out there. Get someone in there to do it.

0: good deep clean, right? Because at the end of the day, you want to make sure that you're putting your best foot forward, right? Once those two steps are completed, that's when you go to the computer and that's when you start to write your ad. And I think the biggest thing that we found with that is you want to make sure, number one, you have, you know, lots of pictures, right? And you can do that through a couple of different mediums, right? You can use your, you know, your iPhone or your, you know, Android, you know, and do them yourself, you know, make sure that you've got like a lot of lighting, you know, or spend the extra money and get a professional photographer, right? Some people may balk at that and be like, well, you know, that's like $100, $200. But think about it this way. If you make the investment now, you're likely not going to have the same tenant for the next 20 years. So okay. You can reuse those photos over and over and over again. So if you make the investment now, you can use those down the road. And remember what we talked about. We're running a business here. That is now a business expense that you can write off against your taxes.
1: So there's a lot of like rent ads available in the internet or even in social media. So what are those social ads or rent ads that I can use? And what is the number one ads that I can rely on that I could have a good tenant?
0: Yeah, no, that's a great question. Uh-huh. I think the ad is the most important thing, right? Where a lot of people don't spend a lot of time writing the ads. And I think what you want to do when you're writing your ad is you want to kind of plant the seed, right? Paint the picture as to why, if you were the tenant, why you would want to move into that particular property. Mm-hmm. You know, beautiful, bright, you know, 3-bedroom, 2-bathroom home located in a quiet tree-lined street, right? So, you know, very nice backyard, you know, fenced backyard for your kids to play. Do you see what I'm doing there? I'm painting the picture as if, it, you know, my ideal tenant for this particular property is a young family with 2 kids, you know, mom and dad, you know, that are going to take care of the property. So I want to gear my ad towards that. I want to talk about the features. You know, no one wants to, you don't want to put an ad out there, you know, talking about, you know, subpar house on a busy street, you know, no offense, you know, let your kids roam free in the front yard on a, you know, traffic, right? Like, what does that do, right? So, I mean, you can, what you want to do is paint the picture, talk about the features, right? And why they're relevant for the particular tenant that's going to move in there, right?
1: Yep. So what do you suggest? So now I had a write up for my ads. Should I put them all in bold, all caps, or small caps?
0: Yeah, no. Mm-hmm. I mean, if you're like,
1: right?
0: Yeah, well, I mean, my parents, you know, when they send me emails, they send it all in caps, right? And, you know, it's once you tell them that what caps means is that you're yelling at someone, right? So it's like, what you want to try and do is you want to try and write it in a way where there's lots of, not lots of text, but lots of bullets, right? If you write lots of text in forms of paragraphs, the user will get lost in that. Typically what we find in the ads that we write is that if you can't get to your point in the first, you know, couple lines, it's lost on people. Mm-hmm. People like, they like bullets, right? So we have one paragraph in terms of how we write it at the front end. And then we have 4 or 5 bullets that talk about the property features. And then at the bottom, we have how you can get in touch with us. So really what you want to do is kind of write it in a way that it's like that. If you have loads and loads of text, people don't write it or read it.
1: Okay. That's a very good point there. Can you provide me all the, maybe the top 5 rental sites that I can post my rental app, rental on?
0: Yeah. Yeah. I mean, it largely depends on the area that you're operating in, but I mean, the number one site that we found is Kijiji. It tends to have the most traffic. So Kijiji is probably the number one. Number two is PadMapper, so it's like a combination. PadMapper, Zumper.com is the number two site. Number three is Facebook for Facebook Marketplace. There's also a number of Facebook groups. I mean, for example, we have one that we run in the St. Catharines area called St. Catharines for Rent. We post all of our ads there. We open it up to other landlords to post their properties there as well. Because at the end of the day, we're all in this together, right? I mean, we are largely competing against one another for spots. But at the end of the day, I mean, you know, we're all going to rent our properties. So it's like if we can help people along the way in terms of opening that up, that's great. A couple other ones, kind of in the Toronto area. I mean, there's viewit.ca, there's Gotta Rent. I don't have a lot of experience in that. Mm-hmm. And then, you know, people ask us all the time about Craigslist. Craigslist is pretty much dead, on the real estate side. I mean, it's still, it's very popular in the US, but, those are really the big ones. So, I mean, my top three would be, as I said, Kijiji, mm-hmm. PadMapper, and then Facebook Marketplace.
1: And what do you think of putting my ad in MLS.ca?
0: Yeah, I mean, we get asked that all the time. Typically with the MLS, you get a more qualified lead. But I mean, the other thing is you have to pay to put it on there. It's usually around, I think it's about $300. And then if you can put it in on there as a private citizen, but typically, like, you're going to attract other agents who are going to want to be paid a commission. So you would have to, you know, the first question the agent will ask is, are you cooperating with agents, right? And typically the agent charges, between half a month or 1 month's rent.
1: Okay. Yeah.
0: People ask us all the time, I personally don't think you need to do the MLS. I mean, if that's something you're interested in, you can certainly do that. Again, it largely depends on the area that you're operating in.
1: And how would you know that the price that you're putting on your rent is the marketable rent? So you don't want to price your property too low or too high. So what are the sources I can find to validate that this is the right pricing for my property?
0: Yeah, I mean, obviously, if you go on Kijiji or PadMapper, Facebook, you know, you want to gauge it against your property. So if you see a property that's, you know, for rent, it's a whole house, it's, you know, $1,800, go through the ad and it's like, okay, well, you know, this guy's got, or this girl's got laminate countertops. I have granite countertops, right? So mine's more of a premium. You know, he's got a larger backyard, I've got a smaller backyard. So it's like, you kind of go through there. I mean, what we always tell investors is that, you know, start high. Right? Start high. If you think your property is worth $1,800, let's start at 19, right? Or start at 1895, and then work your way down, right? Because at the end of the day, you don't really know. It's easier to come down in price than it is to go up. So, I mean, we always tell people start high. I mean, if, you know, in terms of kind of, am I priced right? If you're not getting a lot of action or views, like if you're not getting a lot of responses, like, you know, in terms of people asking if it's available or wanting to come and see the property, then you know it's priced too high. I talked to an investor last week and they told me, they said, yeah, I've had the property listed for 2 weeks, mm-hmm. Haven't gotten any emails. I'm like, okay, well, what does that tell you, right? Mm-hmm. Tells you you're likely priced too high. I'm like, what do you price that? And they told me, and I'm like, you're way too high. We've never gotten that, you know, we've never gotten that much. But I mean, they started high, they didn't get what they wanted, so they came down in price.
1: Okay, that's absolutely the right situation there. So now I have this beautiful ad, I post it on Kijiji, and I'm overwhelmed. There's so many applicants that I have on my hand, it's more than like 20.
0: You're so popular, Jenny. So popular. What are you gonna do?
1: Yeah, I know. So, what do I do now with all those applications?
0: Yeah, no, I mean, that's a great question. So the one thing that I'll say about this, and it's really easy for new investors to get frustrated by this. Mm-hmm. The world of Kijiji is probably the most interesting place you'll ever experience. So if you've never posted anything on Kijiji, I highly recommend you do it, because you'll be fascinated with, you know, the things you see, the people you meet, and the stories you hear, right? So the first question you always get from, you know, whoever it is, right, that responds, right, you may post the ad 2 minutes earlier and you'll get a response back. Hi, is it still available? It's like, mm-hmm. Well, I haven't rented the property in the last 2 minutes. So it is still available, right? So just keep this in mind. You're likely, let's say, for example, you know, you're overwhelmed, you get 20 emails on this place, right? Mm-hmm. So of those 20 emails, probably 10 will drop off, right? Because from whenever you see, you know, from whenever they sent the email to whenever you respond, let's say it's a couple hours, their life is drastically changed in that 2 hours for whatever reason. So they drop off the radar for whatever reason. No one knows why, no one understands why, but it's around 50%, right? So if you get 20 emails, don't expect to get 20 emails back, right? You'll likely get about 10 emails back, right? And that's okay, because at the end of the day, this is not a popularity contest. You need one tenant to move in. You can't move 20 people into your house, right? Mm-hmm. So that's the first thing, right? And then from there, what you want to do is, the end goal of this is you want to get as much information out of the lead or out of the prospect, right? And what we always try and do is we always want to try and get them on the phone, right? And the reason we want to get them on the phone is to ask them questions, number one. But number two, I want to see that, you know, they can speak coherently. They can answer the questions. They're not evasive, right? Because if you send back an email, it's very easy to send back an email, right? Mm-hmm. But if I send back an email with 5 or 6 questions, you can think about those questions, right? So if I ask you, Jenny, what do you do for work? You can think about that, right? But if I ask you point blank on the phone, Jenny, what do you do for work? And you don't have an answer for me quickly, I know something's up. I know there's a flag, or I know you're just BSing me, right?
1: Okay.
0: So what you want to try and do is get these prospects on the phone. Mm-hmm. That's the end goal here. So when an email comes in, so for example, in our case, what we do, you know, you'll get the emails, and the first email you'll always get is, "Hi, is it still available?"
1: Right? Yes.
0: And I, you know, it's the most redundant email, because I mean, it's so, if I have an ad posted on Kijiji, mm-hmm. guess what? It's still available. So what we do in our situation is we respond back and I say, "Hi, thank you very much for your email. The property is still available, even if they haven't asked or not. Because that's likely probably the second email you're going to get. We are in the process of setting up some showings. If you are interested in viewing the property, please send me the best number that I can reach you at." And the reason we ask for their phone number is that I want to be in control. I want to be in control of the situation. I want to phone them back when it's convenient for me, not for them. Because at the end of the day, we're all busy here. You know, we all lead very, you know, busy lives. You know, we all have, you know, commitments, whether they're personal, whether they're family, whether they're ever, the last thing that I want to do is be at home with my kids, making dinner, doing whatever, and get a phone call from some person off of Kijiji. Right. Mm-hmm. So I want to be in a position where I can get a list of phone numbers, you know, of Betty, of John, of, you know, Lorraine, whoever. Right. And then I can sit down, you know, excuse me, when my kids are, you know, in bed, and I can make phone calls, boom, boom, boom, boom, boom.
1: Okay. So I've done with all those questions in sequence, and I have identified that I like this person. And then, is there any paperwork that I need to do after I have interviewed the potential tenants?
0: Well, the end goal, after you have the conversation on the phone with them, the next step is you want to get them to the property. Mm-hmm. So you want to show them the property. So, I mean, essentially what you're going to do on the phone is you're really pre-screening them, right? Because at the end, there's a lot of owners out there that will basically tell the prospect, "Yeah, great, come on over. Here's the address. Here's when I'm showing it. I'm going to be there for 2 hours." And I cringe at those people, because it's like, that's 2 hours of your life you're never going to get back waiting for someone that you've never talked to on the phone, mm-hmm. right? So what we try and do with our properties is we set everyone up for the same time. It's like, "I'm showing the property tomorrow at 6:00. Would you like to come take a look at it?" And this, again, you want to be in control of the situation, right? Because at the end of the day, you're going to get a lot of, "Well, I can't make, how about 7:30, right? I work till 7:00. So how about 7:30? Sorry, I'm only showing it at 6:00. I have to show another property after." Even if you only have one property, you tell people that, "I'm only showing the property at 6:00. If that doesn't work for you, unfortunately, we're going to have to find another time."
1: Okay.
0: And as a new landlord, it's probably the most scariest thing you're going to tell people. But you'd be surprised that people will either, A, they'll rearrange their schedule, they'll mm-hmm. try and make other arrangements, or they will actually follow up with you and say, "I really want to show this property." Because at the end of the day, number one, you only need one person to fill that property, mm-hmm. and it's not going to be the first person to give you the money, right? You need to do your due diligence, which I'm sure we can talk about a little bit later.
1: So I have already spoken to them. I did my viewing to them, and it seems that they're pretty okay. And I want to proceed of getting to know them. So what's the next step for that?
0: Yeah, no. So the next step is, I mean, they come, they look at the property. I mean, you're also kind of, you know, you're eyeing them too, right? Because you want to look at kind of, do they show up on time, right?
1: Okay.
0: You want to look at things like, do they show up on time? Do they present themselves well? You know, do they ask good questions? What kind of car do they drive? You know, do they smoke, right?
1: Mm-hmm.
0: These are things you want to ask. And it's, you know, not that you want to ask, but you want to be aware of, right? And I'm not saying to discriminate someone because they smoke or not, but you have to be mindful of the fact that if they do smoke, are they going to smoke in your house?
1: Mm-hmm.
0: Even though you put in the lease that it's a non-smoking environment, are they going to smoke in your house? So mm-hmm. at the end of the day, we have tenants that smoke, and that's totally fine. But they don't smoke in our house. And we know that because we visit it regularly. But anyways, then after that, and they're interested and they want to proceed, the next step is to get them to fill out an application form.
1: Okay.
0: And really, that's the most important thing, because that's when you're really kind of digging into them and their background. And so there's a number of services online that you can use to look at their application. So there's called Neighborly. That's
1: okay.
0: One that we use. There's another one that's called Tenant Verification Services.
1: Mm-hmm.
0: Yes. There's a few others. They're relatively inexpensive, but what they allow you to do is fill out an application, number one, and number two, pull their credit, right? Always be wary as an owner. If someone shows up with an Equifax credit report or Credit Karma credit report, do not ever take someone else's credit report. And the reason I say that is that those documents can be easily forged online. And what I will say to your viewers is, after this episode, go online and put Google fake Equifax credit report and see what pops up. There's a website where you can make your own credit report, and it's free. And people do that.
1: Wow.
0: And you would be surprised. So this is the point where you have to be suspect of everyone, right?
1: Yeah.
0: And you have to, because at the end of the day, trust is earned. It's not given. So
1: mm-hmm.
0: you need to do your due diligence.
1: Yeah.
0: So in your app, do you want me to talk about the application form or?
1: Yes. I just want to know, for those techie people that are willing to fill up the application online, whether it's Neighborly or TBS,
0: yep.
1: But what about those potential tenants that still the old traditional way of filling up the rental application through paperwork? So what should we do to accommodate them?
0: Yeah, it's a good question. I mean, we've always kind of, we've always gone the techie route. We've always tried to encourage them to use the computer as much as possible.
1: Okay.
0: I just had a couple, they were in their early 70s
1: mm-hmm.
0: and they filled out the application online. And they had a family member system. The program that we use, as I mentioned, Neighborly, they have excellent customer service. I gave them a toll-free number. I said, call these guys. They will walk you through everything and help you.
1: Oh, okay.
0: And they were able to do it, right? But I mean, at the end of the day, it's not for everyone. So you need to be flexible, right?
1: Yeah.
0: But you also have to realize that if you're, sitting in front of a couple that are in their, 60s and 70s, are they actually the ones out there that are faking their credit report? So
1: okay.
0: that those are not likely the ones that you're, going to have to worry about. So, I mean, you have to be flexible in how you do things, but I mean, what you always want to try and do is use the tools that are there for you.
1: Okay. And what would be the best approach? So they have filled up the rental application. I have assessed them, and personally, I like what I have heard. And the information on the rental application seems to match. So what other information that I need to look at and verify, considering that they have lived on their own and this is the first time that they are renting?
0: So, I mean, the things you want to look at, I mean, number one, you want to verify their identity. You want to make sure that they are who they are.
1: Okay.
0: So you need a copy of their driver's license,
1: mm-hmm.
0: right? Or some sort of government-issued photo ID. You would either be a driver's license or a passport.
1: Okay.
0: Unfortunately, you cannot ask for a health card in Ontario.
1: Mm-hmm.
0: So those are the two documents that we look for, passport, driver's license. You want to verify their income. So if they say that they're making, $50,000 at, fill a name of job here, you
1: mm-hmm.
0: need something to substantiate that, whether that's a pay stub or an employment letter.
1: Mm-hmm.
0: That employment letter or pay stub needs to be current. ooh, it's 60 days or less. Because, I mean, something could have happened in the last 60 days. Maybe they're not at that job. Maybe they've changed jobs. Maybe they've been fired. So you need to have something that's current.
1: Okay.
0: And then obviously the third thing you want to do is you want to have a look at their credit. So you want to make sure that, you know, they have decent credit.
1: Mm-hmm. So if this is the first time that they're renting, of course, they don't have a landlord's reference.
0: Right. Yep.
1: So what other references that I can use to justify their, like, you know, personality, traits, character?
0: Yeah, I mean, and this happens a lot too. You know, with a number of our tenants now. I mean, we're seeing a lot of people that are going through separation divorces. So they've owned their home for 20 years, and now they're renting, right? So those people are also people that don't tend to have a landlord reference. So we ask for a personal reference. We ask for, character reference, and then we ask for a professional reference. So that's how we kind of get around it. But I mean, at the end of the day, again, you have to be flexible in in your application, right? It's not very, it can't be bureaucratic. It's not like if this happens, you know, we can't take you. So you have to be flexible in terms of the situation. And again, remember, these are all tools, right? So it's like your credit, your income, your references, right? These are all, you know, in addition to meeting the person, these are all tools that you need to use, right? It's not like if this doesn't meet this, you're out, right? Because everyone has a story, right? Mm-hmm. And everyone's situation is a little bit different.
1: Mm-hmm. Okay, that's excellent. So with all the information that provided to how to screen the potential tenants, so let's apply the learning. So I would like to have like a role playing where I could be the potential tenant.
0: Sure.
1: And could be my future landlord or property manager. So I would fill up my application, or I'm searching for a property, like a two-bedroom, because I have a son who's 9 years old, and I'm a single mom, but I have a full-time job. And I go to this KGG ad, and I see this two-bedroom, one full bath apartment that is worth like $1,350. So I think that I can afford to rent this property. So I go on the KGG and I send my text to the landlord who provided the ad. And I texted, is this available? So what would you respond to
0: that? That was my question I was going to ask you. Are you going to say it's available? So what I would do, I mean, I've kind of talked a little bit about what we respond to that, and I write back, I would write you back. I'd be like, hi, Jenny, thanks for reaching out. The property is still available. We're just in the process of setting up some showings for later this week. If you're interested in coming to take a look at the property, please tell me the best number that I can reach you at, and I'll get in touch with you as soon as possible.
1: Okay. So I'm responding to your ad, and I would say thank you for your immediate response. I am available on a Saturday at 1 p.m. because I work like 16 hours from Monday to Friday. Would it be possible to see the property on a Saturday?
0: So I would write back. I'd be like, hi, Jenny. Thanks for your response. If you could send me the best number to reach you at, I'd be happy to discuss it further with you. Because again, what you want to do is Jenny's trying to basically control the situation, right? She has a busy life and I understand that. But at the end of the day, I've asked her a very simple question. I said, Jenny, what's the best number to reach you at? So I've asked her again, that's the second time. So if Jenny comes back to me again and doesn't give me a number, then I just move on. Because at the end of the day, I've asked her twice what the number is for her phone number to set up a time. Because before I'm booking an appointment with Jenny, there's a few questions that I need to ask her before we even set up a time.
1: Okay, that's a great point. Now, the second applicant, the second scenario is we're two young professionals and we're looking for a two-bedroom property in Niagara region. So I sent an email to the landlord and I asked the same question again, but this time is this still available? We are two young professionals and we're quiet people and we work downtown and we are very interested to see the property.
0: Yeah, so those ones are great because they give you a little bit more information, right? What they're trying to do too is they're trying to put their best foot forward. right? Because at the end of the day, there is a number of people, they realize that this is a nice property and there's going to be likely a number of people that want to come and see it. So I want to make sure that if I get an appointment, that Jay's going to remember when he goes to the property that, oh, you're the young professionals that work downtown, right? Mm-hmm. So, you know, again, what I would do is I would respond with the same thing, because at the end goal is to get the prospect on the phone so that you can ask them the screening questions. And then from there, that's when you're going to book the appointment.
1: Okay, that's a great point there. So now we're down to the two Coldplay there. And I want to summarize, what are the common mistakes that landlords do when screening the tenants? Can you name three?
0: Can I name three? Just three?
1: Just three for now.
0: I think the biggest mistake that they make is they don't get enough information. They don't ask the right questions, right? So, you know, first and foremost, you need to ask the right questions, right? So when you get the prospect on the phone, you want to ask them, you know, you want to have that conversational tone. So it's like, it's very easy to have a list of seven questions that you want to ask, but it's how you ask them, right? So for you, Jenny, like, you know, I'm not going to get on the phone and be like, what do you do for work? How much money do you make? How many people are moving in? So what I want to do is I want to have a conversation with you, even though I have my seven questions right in front of me. I know. So that when I call you, I'm like, hey, Jenny, my name's Jay. You sent me an email about this property we have for rent. I just want to ask you a couple of quick questions.
1: Okay, go ahead.
0: So what I'm doing here is I'm disarming Jenny. It's like, okay, when do you want to move for Jenny? And then I want to say, you know, how many people are moving in, Jenny? Is it just yourself, or is it, you know, you and your six cats, or like, who's moving in? And then the other thing you want to ask is, you don't want to ask how much money you make. You want to ask, what do you do for work? And the reason you ask it like that, what do you do for work? Because then they'll tell you a little bit more. Oh, I'm a server, blah, blah, blah. You know, so then if they tell you, like, for example, they're a server at, let's say, you know, the Keg, well, they make decent money, but a lot of it is in tips. So a lot of their income is going to be cash, which is not verifiable, right? So you can discern a lot of information by asking the right questions, number one. Number two, you know, credit reports. Credit reports are very intimidating. A lot of people don't know how to read them. Mm-hmm. So when you get a credit report, you're like, well, what does this mean? And the other thing is, what if there's things on the credit report that you don't understand? And why is the credit score, you know, so let's say, for example, it's, you know, low, right? He makes good money, he pays his bills on time, you know, but there's this massive judgment for X amount of dollars, right? And then, so what does that mean, right? So some people don't want to ask that question. And you have to ask the uncomfortable questions, you know, in order to get a better understanding of the picture. But the biggest mistake that new landlords make is they rely on their gut, and they don't rely on the tools that are in front of them, such as verifying their income, such as verifying their identity, like calling the landlords. A big one that people do is they always call the immediate landlord. Well, if you're the tenant from hell, the immediate landlord, when you call that immediate landlord, what are they going to tell you? They're going to sing this tenant's praises. And the reason they're going to do that, because they want to get them out of their property. They're not going to sit there and be like, oh, he's, you know, she's this, she's that, whatever. They're going to sing their praises to get them out. So what we always do is we phone the second landlord where the tenant isn't living, and you get a much different answer because they're long gone.
1: Yes. Okay.
0: The last one, Jenny, I'll say is this, is that before you even give keys to anyone, you need to collect first and last month's rent.
1: Okay.
0: Everyone's got a story of like, oh, I can give you this, I can give you that, or I don't have everything, but I can give it to you on the 5th after I've moved in. And you have to collect that in certified funds, no checks. So it needs to be a bank draft, or it needs to be an email money transfer. And if they can't give you those, I'm sorry, we don't give keys to people. And I've done that before, where it's like, they've shown up at the house on the 1st. They say, well, I'm $500 short, or I'm $200 short. And I say, I'm sorry, I can't give you the keys. You know, I need first and last month's rent. And if you don't have that, then I can't give you the keys. They're like, well, we've signed a lease. I'm like, that's great. But until you give me the full first and last month's rent, I can't give you keys. And I've said, call me when you have, you know, when you have the money. And guess what? 2 days later, I got a call. And 2 days later, I showed up at the property and I gave them the keys. Wow. But if you don't do that now, again, once they're in, it's hard to get them out. And you need to be in control of the situation, because you are running a business and it's not a hobby. You're not the land baron. You're the small business owner. You cannot let your tenants' problems become your problems.
1: I totally agree. So that's a lot of giveaway information for new landlords and new investors. So Jay, what's your final message to the new owners, new real estate investors, for them to come out and have their journey as a new investors?
0: Yeah, I think the biggest thing is, don't be afraid to ask questions. There are so many resources out there, whether they're online, whether they're through networking groups, whether they're from education groups. Go out and talk to people and ask questions on how they do things. Don't be afraid, because at the end of the day, you know, Jenny, you were in the same boat as I was, you know, when we first started, right? We didn't know what we were doing, and we stumbled our way through it, and we did okay. And, you know, you don't need to be an expert at everything. And ask questions, use the resources that are out there. But remember, you're running a business, and you need to run it like a business. Because if not, you're gonna have trouble after trouble. And I think the other thing that you need to realize is, remember the mindset shift as an owner, but also as a customer. So I mean, as a new owner, if things come up in the property, get them dealt with quickly. You know, your customers are paying you top rent for to live where they are. So if they call you and say, "Hey, I don't have heat," or "Hey, I don't have this," or "Hey, I don't have that," say, "I'll get someone there right away." It doesn't need to be like that night, unless they have no heat or, you know, no AC. But if it's like, "Hey, you know, there's a, you know, a small leak," or "there's this," we're like, great, we'll send someone right away, right? So that's the big thing, is address the problems right away, because the big reason why tenants move is because of outstanding maintenance issues. Don't be a slumlord. Be better than a slumlord. Be yourself. Treat it as if how you would like to be treated as a tenant.
1: That's absolutely right. Thank you, Jay, for guesting our show. And hope we can invite you for the next
0: episode we have
1: for next year. And thank you for sharing it to the viewers. I'm sure they'll be glad to absorb all those information and ready with their journey. So where can they find you? Do you have a book page or podcast?
0: Yeah, absolutely. So we've got a couple of things. I mean, you can find me on Facebook, Jay Shaw. Our management company is called Welcome Home Management. So it's welcomehomemgt.ca.
1: Okay.
0: And then my wife, Erica, myself, and our colleague, Brian Fitzgerald, run our own podcast. It's called The Real Estate Investors Lounge, which you can find on iTunes or Google Play. We also have a website. It's called the reilounge.ca. So check us out there. We have some really great guests, and, anything that we can do to help, whether it's support, or if you're even interested in property management, feel free to reach out.
1: Okay, that's great. 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And we will also post Jay Shaw's website there. So it's about more details about it. And then we can check the Facebook page for his website and podcast. Thank you for viewing and listening. Bye for now.
0: Thanks, Jenny.
1: Thank you.

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Yes, I know. 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

beef.

0: Hey, I'm Matea from the show Bookends. If you want a front row seat to Heated Rivalry, keep listening. You heard me right. I'm talking about That Heated Rivalry, starring Hudson Williams and Connor Story. You probably know that the Heated Rivalry series was based on a book by Rachel Reid, and the next book in that series is on its way. If you want an inside look, Rachel Reid is joining me on stage for a special live event at Massey Hall on October 13th. We'll be talking all things Heated Rivalry in a room full of fans, so come join the party. 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
1: From CBC News, The World This Hour, I'm Mike Miles. A 30-year-old American is accused of helping the Tumblr-rich shooter in her deadly rampage. James Cody Bryant was arrested after months of cross-border investigations. That suspect now charged with conspiracy to murder people in a foreign country. Georgie Smythe has more.
2: As their friendship developed over at least a six-month period, it began to focus on discussions of violence.
3: That's Special Agent Mike Harrington in charge of Seattle's FBI office, reflecting on the contents of a 41-page criminal complaint showing conversations between shooter Jesse Van Rensselaer and James Cody Bryant, co-conspirators, he says.
2: This complaint was particularly difficult to read, in part because of the casual tone these two individuals used when discussing the mass taking of innocent lives that was being planned.
3: Police allege Bryant, who, like the shooter, identified as transgender, helped the shooter carry out the attack at a home and school in the small BC town, giving advice on a location, sending money, and promising to live stream the mass murder.
2: This charge is a serious one. Conspiracy to murder persons in a foreign country.
3: The RCMP says its investigations continue and more charges could come. Georgie Smythe, CBC News, Vancouver.
1: It's been 3 years since the Hamas attack on Israel took 1,200 lives and prompted the war in Gaza. And despite an almost year-old ceasefire, the situation there remains precarious. Sasha Petrzyk reports.
4: Desperate voices raised, arms reaching for handouts on a crowded Gaza street. It's the only way 2 out of 3 Palestinians get food here from aid agencies. Ola Al-Masri jostles for soup.
5: This is terrible life. It's so difficult life.
4: Nearly 1 year after a ceasefire that was supposed to end the war and ease the humanitarian crisis, the UN still calls daily life in Gaza brutal. And the conflict? Israeli airstrikes continue almost daily, killing more than 1,400 Palestinians during the ceasefire, according to Gaza's health ministry. Hamas agreed to disarm but hasn't given up its weapons, as neither side lives up to ceasefire commitments. Sasha Petrosik, CBC News, Toronto.
1: Industry Minister Melanie Joly says Stelco has not yet responded to her demand. The Hamilton-based, U.S.-owned steelmaker live up to its commitment to maintain 500 jobs at the Steeltown plant. Heading into the Liberal caucus this morning, she said Stelco's owner can't use the trade war as an excuse.
6: The CEO of Cleveland-Cliffs that owns Stelco has clearly said that he's in favor of these U.S. tariffs against steelworkers. And so they cannot say that this is now act of God or force majeure and basically say that now they cannot commit.
1: The federal government's given Stelco's owner an ultimatum: deliver a plan within 5 business days to restore the jobs or face legal action over failing to live up to agreements made when it bought the company. The trade war with the U.S. may force a New Brunswick family to leave their home. Entrepreneur Alicia Nicholson has stopped shipping her shampoo bars south of the border thanks to the tariffs. Her decision comes just weeks after her husband lost his job at a local pulp mill. Nicholson says between 30 and 50% of her customers are in the States. Now she's trying to stay afloat by selling more here.
7: You know, a lot of times I get people say, well, why don't you just export to Europe, or why don't you try a different market? It's not that simple. We spent hundreds of thousands of dollars expanding into the U.S., going to those trade shows. It's just not something you can do overnight. So really our best path forward right now is to try to grow our Canadian sales space.
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2: From CBC News, The World This Hour, I'm Mike Miles. Justice Minister Sean Fraser will tell us more today about how the federal government plans to move forward with Canada's Medical Assistance in Dying, or MAID, policy. Janice McGregor explains.
3: Prime Minister Mark Carney had indicated that the government would base its position based on evidence and what that committee recommended. And so after it recommended against allowing people whose sole condition is mental illness to access MAID, the minister said he'd do more consulting over the summer. Not everyone was comfortable with how that committee played out. Liberal MP Helena Jazek stepped down weeks before its final report came out. Senators that participated voiced concerns about whether all sides of the issue had been fully considered. But the clock's ticking down now. If nothing's done, MAID will be available to those with mental illness as of March of next year. Facing that deadline, Minister Sean Fraser said yesterday he's ready to lay out how the government will proceed. The government's also consulted on whether it should follow the province of Quebec's lead and enable advanced directives. Those would allow an individual with Alzheimer's, for example, to have said in advance that they'd want an assisted death. Janice McGregor, CBC News, Ottawa.
2: Israel is marking 3 years since the October 7th Hamas-led attack that killed 1,200 people. As Tom Perry reports, today's memorials are accompanied by demands for answers.
4: At exactly 6:29 a.m., the Israeli flag at Kibbutz Kfar Aza is lowered to half-mast, marking the moment 3 years ago when Hamas militants stormed into the community, attacking and murdering its people.
5: We heard shooting. We heard terrorists trying to break into our home.
4: Eleanor Bitton-Bariak ran to her family's shelter with her husband and three children. They stayed there for 22 hours before emerging to scenes of horror.
5: We saw bodies lying all over.
4: The Israeli military, overwhelmed by the scale of the assault, took hours to arrive and days to clear out the last militants. 3 years after the attack, Israelis are still demanding answers about what went wrong. Reports have emerged Israeli Prime Minister Benjamin Netanyahu failed to act on warnings Hamas was planning a major attack, something Netanyahu denies. Tom Perry, CBC News, Kibbutz Kfar Aza, Israel.
2: And in Toronto, Israeli flags were burned overnight. Clara Pasica has details.
6: Police are at the World of Faith International Christian Center in Toronto's East End. Emergency services arrived at around 1:30 a.m., police telling us they are investigating a suspected hate-motivated offense here. Though the fire did not extend to the building, several Israeli flags that had been displayed in the yard in front were lit on fire. There are no reported injuries. No arrests have been made at this time. Several Greater Toronto Area Police Services announced they'd be enhancing their presence around places of worship and other locations for the anniversary. Jewish communities in Toronto have a number of events planned to mark the somber anniversary and to talk about the rise in anti-Semitism, including a candlelit memorial this evening. Clara Pasica, CBC News, Toronto.
2: A crime that shocked the country is examined in a three-part docuseries starting today. Doula, a True Crime, tells the story of Caitlin Braun, who scammed doulas from Ontario cities by faking pregnancies and stillbirths. She pleaded guilty to 21 charges, including fraud, criminal harassment, and committing an indecent act. Natalie Bibeau is the series writer, director, and producer. She says the series features an exclusive interview with Braun.
7: I felt that it was important for us to learn who she is. She is a young woman. I mean, she was 24 at the time. She has her whole life ahead of her. And I thought it was important for her to be able to speak for herself and be heard. And I suspected that, you know, the story that might seem black and white on the outside would have more gray to explore. And those are the kinds of stories that I like to tell.
2: The three-part series is available on CBC Gem starting today and airs tonight at 8 on CBC Television. That is The World This Hour. For CBC News, I'm Mike Miles.
0: 5-star tenant. And I've got three other wonderful real estate investors and landlords long-term that will give us some really good insight on who you have to choose and who you should be choosing. I want to invite Lena Gergen. How are you today?
8: I'm great. Thank you, Maria. How are you?
0: Wonderful. And Lena, where are you from? Where do you live?
8: Okay, so I am living in Vaughan, but my real estate portfolio is all in Eastern Ontario. And I also own a property management company that manages various types of real estate assets that range all the way out from Eastern Ontario, the Ottawa Valley, and then from Oshawa all the way through to Niagara Falls, Hamilton, Brantford, and surrounding. So I'm everywhere.
0: Is that enough for you? And you're also in the United States, too.
8: No, I've got so many other businesses that go on, too. Apparently, it's not. But I enjoy it. It's what I do full time. Like, this is all that I live, eat, and breathe.
0: Fantastic. Yeah, which are just pretty much what I do, too. And I think all the four of us pretty much live, breathe, and think about real estate all day long.
8: This
0: and
8: is
0: how many years have you been in real estate?
8: 18, so 2003. Yeah, going into 18 years now. A while.
0: Fantastic. So you have a lot of wisdom to share with everyone, which is what it's all about, too. Thank you, Lena. Thank you for choosing to join me. And now we're going to go to Jay. Hi, Jay.
9: Doing well, Maria. Thanks for having me.
0: How are you today, Jay? My pleasure. My pleasure, Jay. So tell us a little bit about
9: myself.
0: Yourself.
9: I've been in real estate since 2014. Started out, bought my very first property on the Hamilton Mountain back when you could buy properties on the Hamilton Mountain that were affordable. And then in 2016, I got into the real estate game, got licensed, and started a property management company. I service the Niagara-Hamilton areas. And work with investors in terms of tenant placement and property management.
0: Fantastic, fantastic. Welcome. Thank you very much. And Rob LaMontagne, how are you? So nice to have you join me.
10: Doing good. Thank you for inviting me.
0: Rob? You're welcome. I know you had your speaker off. So tell us a little bit about your real estate background.
10: Oh, I've been in real estate since 2010. I was self-employed and had no pension. So 2008, the global recession of 2008 kind of did me in, and I had to figure out another plan. And that plan involved getting trained in investment real estate and starting to look at rental properties. So I started with my training in 2010, about my first building in 2010, and I haven't looked back. I enjoy it.
0: Think about real estate all day long like I do, correct? Like the three of us are doing it also, right?
10: Pretty much.
0: So wonderful to have you. Thank you. Myself, I've been in real estate since 2000, so I'm going into my 21st year. I love real estate. For myself, I chose real estate because I knew that was the fastest way of gaining wealth and being financially independent, and it's proven to be that way because since 2008, I just do real estate, and that's where I get all my financial monies from. So I'm very happy to be doing it for 21 years. It's a great business model, and I as a woman, I think it's one of the best business models to be in, quite frankly, because it's a level playing field. I mean, you're only as good as what you know and how smart you are about business. So speaking about that, you know, we all know what's going on about the tenants, right? With 2020 not being able to evict them and tenants not paying and really destroying properties. And the landlord tenant board has been shut down. It's opened up. Now it's kind of, I guess, semi in the air. Everything's done via like Zoom calls like we're doing right now. So I'm going to be asking you, just to help our members of my association, how do they choose their next 5-star tenant? So the first thing I'm going to start with is, let's look at how not to choose them. Let's look at whom we shouldn't be choosing. So I'm going to ask Lena to start off with, what is the one red flag that you get when you're interviewing a person who wants to come into your home and rent from you?
8: Sorry, my daughter's roller coaster just fell over.
0: Okay.
8: So So first red flag is even before we get to an interview perspective. If you're responding to an ad and you're asking me questions that are already in my ad, we're going to have a problem. So that for me is the first thing that just thank you, no thank you, next.
0: Okay. Yeah. That was really easy, right? That's really easy for you. So you don't even bother with them after that, I'm sure. You just kind of nice to get off the phone with them. Yeah, for sure. Great. I love that, Lena. I love the way you do things, business. You know, straight out, just like me, if you don't fit this thing, forget about it. It's not going to work, right? Really simple. I think
9: the big thing for me is two things. One, if you can move in a hurry, I mean, that's always a giant red flag. I mean, there are exceptions to that rule. And secondly, I think the biggest thing is just, you know, you have cash in hand and you're ready to go. It's like, okay, I've got money, I can move in. When can I go? You know, and they want to kind of skip through the steps, right? Like, I think like all of us on this call, we have processes in place in terms of how we set things up. But when you want to try and bypass those, and as an investor, I think we all know that we don't want to make a mortgage payment unless we have to, but at the same time, it's like, follow the processes to make sure you get the right tenant.
0: Yes. And Rob, how about yourself?
10: Well, I've got one immediate red flag, and that's when the prospective tenant doesn't want to give me any personal information. I won't show a property unless the tenant has filled in my rental application and tells me a little bit about themselves. And very often I end up with tenants that say, well, I don't give that kind of information and I don't want to share that kind of stuff. And I'm sorry, but if you want to move into my building and my apartment, I need to know some things about you before I'm even willing to show you.
0: Yeah. Bravo. I feel the same way. Myself, red flags. and I just had this happen just 2 weeks ago, actually, where somebody wanted to move in quickly again. And what they said was when they sent me an email, it was, I need to move out where I'm living. My conditions are not very good where I'm living, right? Okay. So, I mean, that's a red flag for me. So when I asked them where they were living, they said, I'm living at home. I said, okay. So you know what, I'm going to need to talk to your mother about you before you come. She just got off that phone call so fast, you could see her running down the street. So I mean that, you know, things like that. I mean, they write one thing, and then when I ask where you're living now and what's wrong with where you're living now, well, I'm living at home. Okay, troublemakers. Lena, back to you. Let's have some fun with this.
8: Oh, geez. Okay. So are we still like pre-screening or are we now at the showing? Because.
0: No, we're pre-screening. We're still pre-screening. Okay.
8: So we haven't gotten there yet.
0: Not even meeting.
8: Oh, I don't even talk to them on the phone. My God, if we've gotten on a phone call, you're already like

0: sense. Or if you're giving these like long-winded stories about how you have to leave because there's mold and there's this and, you know, just no. No.
1: Red flag, red flag, red flag, right?
0: And to be honest, they may not be a problem. Yeah. Like, just to be honest, like, they may not be a problem in terms of a tenant. So I just want to be very clear. They may not be a problem tenant, right? They may be great. They may keep the place in a good state of repairs. They may pay their rent on time, but they're going to drive me insane. So when I'm screening them, I'm screening who the heck do I want to be dealing with for however long it is that I'm going to be dealing with as well, right? So just to be honest.
1: You have to be honest. This is a long-term relationship, right? I mean, that's the way I look at it too. I look at people as long-term. Can I handle them? Can they handle me? Yeah. Do they mesh with my personality? It has to mesh with my personality and what I see. Like, I have an avatar of what kind of a tenant I want. Do they fit into the avatar? If they don't, they don't get in. Really simple, you know? They have to go by my rules and the way I want things done, not the way you want things done. Go find somebody, some other sucker. That's the way I look at it. Anyways, enough about that. Jay, you're next. You're just laughing at me, right, Jay? I talk with my hand. Okay, it's your turn, Jay. I can't hear you, hon. I can't hear you. Jay, I can't hear you.
2: You might be muted, Jay.
1: Yeah, you might be muted. Unmute, that's it. Go ahead, Jay. Nope. Nope.
2: Okay, I'll go while he's having a problem.
1: Nope, you're still muted, Jay.
2: I always ask my family about where they're currently living and why they're leaving. I'm always interested in the answer to that question. And if I get an answer like, you know, we just got married and we're thinking of having a family and right now we're in a one bedroom apartment, we'd like something a little bigger. That's very different than, oh, my landlord's driving me crazy. He's such an idiot. He's nitpicking me all the time. You get a wide range of answers about what they think of their current property. Landlord doesn't look after the property and the landlord's doing this and phone the landlord about the stove and it's not working. And all of a sudden you start to get a feel for if they're bad mouthing their current landlord and they're bad mouthing their current apartment, what are they going to do about you?
1: Exactly. I feel the same way. Jay, are you back on? Jay? No, it's not working. It's not working. Just see what you can do, Jay. I'm just going to go ahead to Robert. But that's for sure. I mean, if somebody badmouths their present landlord, they're going to badmouth me. And they're going to be troublemakers, right? I mean, nobody does that, talks bad about their landlord, because that's what they're going to be talking bad about me in the future. And I have to have somebody who has respected their last landlord, and has appreciated the last landlord, and will appreciate me and my home also. So that's a red flag for me too. Jay, are you okay?
3: I hope so. Can you guys hear me or no?
1: Yes. Yeah. Fine.
3: All right. Perfect. I don't know what happened there. So
1: your turn, Jay.
3: Yeah. So I mean, my story. So once, like when I first started into property management, it was the one man wrecking crew, which was me. So I actually used to make phone calls. I used to get on the phone. I used to talk to people, and that's before I, couldn't deal with the stories. And I remember one prospect I phoned back. They sent me an email at 11 o'clock and then in the morning. And what I did was I always set up my calls later in the day. So I got back to them. I said, send me the best number to reach you at and I'll call you back. So I remember phoning back. I had my list of all my prospects that I was phoning back. And this guy, I phoned him back and I said, you know, you called me about this property. He's like, yeah, I'm not moving anymore. I'm like, oh, okay. He's like, yeah, I'm not moving to St. Catharines anymore. And I'm like, oh, he's like, I'm moving to Guelph now. And I'm like, okay, well, you called me at 11. It's now like 7 o'clock, right? In 8 hours, you've moved like, 150 kilometers away. So it's like, if you're indecisive, or you can't. And I think that's part of the reason why I prefer to get on the phone, because when you're screening the applicants, you ask them questions and it's like, boom, boom, boom, boom, right? There's different ways to do it, right? I mean, obviously you want to screen people in before you take the time to make those calls, and that's important. But like if you're a smaller landlord, it's beneficial to make those calls early. And then as you get to the scale of like, you know, others of us, you know, you either have other people that make those calls for you, or you protect your time and you just don't get on the phone with them until you've screened them.

0: Yeah.
1: And on that one, I would be really quick to say, why the change from St. Catharines to Guelph? Like, what do you do for a living that your job changed that dramatically in this amount
0: of time? Exactly. Yeah. That's another red flag for me. That would be a red flag. How can you change your mind so quickly, right? Yeah, I agree. Lena, it's your turn now.
2: So,
0: red flags.
2: Oh, geez. Okay, so you're making me think. Right now,
0: it's too late at night.
2: No, it's not that it's too late at night. It's just the way that we do business now is so different that like red flags don't even get that far. So right now in our business, the way that we function, we have an ad up. There's a virtual tour up. And the very next thing that this this tenant has to do before they contact me is request a rental application. So there's a link that they go onto our website. They have to get an application. And if they actually are willing and able to go through and complete that application, then we'll have a discussion. I posted a 2-bedroom unit 3 weeks ago on Facebook, on Zumper, and on Kijiji. And in the span of 2.5 hours, I got 57 inquiries. I got 32 rental application requests. And I got 2 applications that came in. And one of them is moving in next week.
0: Wow.
2: Right? It took one afternoon, 2 showings. The unit was rented. First and last was paid in full. My tenants have the highest credit scores that I've seen in that particular region in the last 15 years.
0: Wow.
2: So it's different. Like, we don't even have that far to go because they weed themselves out. My application is 12 pages long. Like, nobody wants it. It is.
0: Excellent. I know, Jay, you use an application form too, right?
3: Yeah, no, absolutely. I mean, ours is pretty detailed too. And, you know, it's a good screening mechanism, like Lena says, right? Like, and if you're using paper, please stop using paper applications. It's way too easy to forge. Mm-hmm. But I think the biggest thing is, you know, is that that's one of the screening processes, right? I mean, our application is $25, right? So that's another way to screen people in or out. You're either committed to doing it or you're not. And that just covers the cost of the credit pull, right? Yeah. It's very simple. So I think like the biggest thing is use that as a way to continue to screen people in. So it's like when Lena talked about those numbers, it's really true. It's like she went from 57 to what, 32? So you cut it in half, half again, and then eventually you get 2 or 3 applications. Like everyone thinks like they get so fixated on the 57 numbers. Well, guess what? Yeah. You only have one house. It's not a popularity contest. Yeah. You have one house. You need one quality tenant. So just focus on that.
0: We have a question. Very good. I'm glad you brought up the application form, Lena. Ali Nazarian, thank you. Thank you for your question. Where can one find a good application template or website? Can you help them out here? Lena?
2: My husband built ours.
0: Okay.
2: And then we populated into DocuSign and then he programmed it so it all gets auto set and whatnot. So honestly, there are lots of them that are floating around in the landlord groups. You want to make sure that what you're using, you're legally allowed to use, right? So a form that I, as a non-realtor, can use is not the same as that which a realtor can use, right? Because Oria has their own forms and I'm not allowed to use those. And technically neither are you if you're not a realtor. I know that the paralegal Harry Fine sells a package that has an application in there. So maybe try that. I don't know. I mean, I'd love to offer you to sell you mine, but I mean, that's not what I'm here for.
0: Thank you. Hey, what about yourself? Any advice for
3: Yeah, Harry? So we use a few, or we've tried out a few. I mean, the main one that we use a program called Neighbourly. And that seems to be the most popular with landlords. There's a couple other new ones floating around. Single Key is one. They're based out of Toronto, and there's a few others. I think if you Google some of them, and just see what's out there, right? I mean, at the end of the day, you want something. I'm a big proponent of you want to pull your own credit. You don't want the tenant to submit you with a credit report, because if you Google fake Equifax credit report, you can make your own online. You can have the best credit score and everything. You need to do your due diligence. And, you know, it's very rare. I mean, I started out doing paper and accepting Equifax credit reports from people, and knock on wood, I was really lucky that nothing happened. But you want to be very careful in getting the right information and going from there.
0: Yeah, good advice. Thank you, Robert. How about yourself? Do you have an application form that you send out to the people who want to apply?
1: Yes, we have an application form, but we also, most of the rentals that I do are rent to own. If I don't have a property manager, I do the rent to owns. And the beauty with that is that generally I get referred the rent to own tenant from a mortgage broker. And the mortgage broker has already done a mortgage application. The mortgage broker has already done the credit checks. The mortgage broker has already done most of that work. And as part of the tenants signing with the mortgage broker, they also agree that I'm allowed to view that information if they're going to do a rent to own for me. So the mortgage broker has gotten me their credit reports. The mortgage broker has gotten me the
0: credit scores.
1: The mortgage incomes, their job, proof of identity, all that stuff. Mm-hmm. So it's one area where the pre-screening is largely done in advance for me, and I just have to review it.
0: I love that idea, don't you guys? I mean, if we could get a mortgage broker to do this job for us, and you know, pay them something for it, because they can get all that really quickly. That's what they do all day long, right? I mean, maybe that's another way of doing this.
2: Rob made a very good point, Jay. You and I are not very good business people. Hire a property manager. Like, we do this for a living. We have all the forms. Just hire a really good property manager. Rob made a very good point. Jay, we are not good at this at all.
1: My property is in Windsor and Phoenix. I can't manage them from where I am. I have to have a local property manager.
2: That is the answer we're supposed to be getting.
0: Yeah, exactly. But hire a good property manager. I know all you guys are good property managers. How do you choose the right property manager? That's another issue. But
2: Myself, every single weekend.
0: That's another day of discussion.
4: Oh yeah.
0: Myself, I just do everything on the phone, and then I send paper out a kit, you know, email, send them out the application after that. But I'm already deciding if I like them on the phone. I don't even bother. And then if I try, and what I do with them is I know they're not qualified just from talking to them, you know, then I'll say, I'll give them their dignity. I said, if you're really interested, please call me tomorrow. I mean, you can get on with the paperwork. Nobody's ever called me back, except the right ones, right? So that's how I do it. Just like you, it's changed so much. Now we do more virtual stuff. And, you know, I've saved so much time. I mean, thank God for COVID for that, right? We're learning to get smarter as a business. We're getting much, much stronger. Okay, now, third thing. Okay, so again, Lena, back to you. Some more red flags.
2: Okay, so when COVID first started, what I started doing is when people would call the office to inquire, I would start to like purposely irritate and agitate them.
0: Yeah.
2: So I would purposely like pretend that I didn't know what they were talking about. And I would like confuse my rental prices. Yeah. And depending on how they would, I know it sounds really bad, but like you need to understand how are people dealing with the stress. So for me, I would, you know, I say I poke the bear, but I would like poke them to see what kind of a reaction they would get, because depending on how they respond to the fact that I forgot how much I had listed my property for rent, it'll let me know how they're going to behave later on, right? Like, and I would do this in emails or in texts on Kijiji too. Like I would just, and people, some of them would get so angry. Yeah. And my next response was, I'm really sorry. You know, I've got 150 units that I deal with. I didn't remember, but if this is the way that this response is, you and I are not going to have a good relationship and this is not the right fit for you.
0: Bravo, bravo.
2: Thank you, next. So I do that occasionally as well. Yeah. But I'm, you know, I need to find different ways to entertain myself.
0: That's right. And it is entertaining. Listen, I've got all these stories to share. Each one of us has how many stories? Because we laugh at these things, right?
2: Yeah.
0: Thank you, Lena. Jay, how about yourself?
3: I think the biggest thing for me is really is just trying to figure out, you want to ask as many open-ended questions as possible, right? You want to get them talking more than you're listening. And I think, like, I mean, going back to kind of the story that Rob told at the showing, right, where it's like if they're bad mouthing their landlord. Like I remember going to a showing, it was like a Sunday morning, it was 11 o'clock. I had like two people go through, and this guy went through, and I'm like, you know, I asked the question, I'm like, why are you looking to move? And he's like, oh, my landlord, he's saying this, he's that. And I'm like, oh, that's terrible. What happened? And I would just, and he just kept speaking himself. Yeah. And I'm standing there in the kitchen. I'm like, stop talking. Please just stop talking. Please just stop. And he just kept going on and on and on. I was like, okay. And then he harassed me for 3 weeks for an application, which I miraculously couldn't find anywhere.
0: You're poking the bear, which I do all the time.
3: But that's what you have to do, like going to Lena's point, right? Is that you want to, like, this is like your detective, right? You need to, once they're in, it's hard to get them out. And especially now with COVID and like everything that's going on and the moratorium, it's like, now is the time that you have to really be sure, because, you know, they're, you know, once they're in, it's hard to get them out.
0: Yeah, that's true. And listen, Minu Kana says to you, brava Lena, brava Lena.
2: Oh, stick with me. I love this game.
0: Thank you. Oh, how about you? Oh, look at that little sweetheart. Hi. Hello.
2: She's coming to observe. I'm going to put her on mute.
0: It's okay. Rob, it's your turn. Some more red flags. I love these red flags.
1: I'm kind of starting to run out of red flags. We've been covering red flags now for a bit.
0: That's okay. We're probably, you know, we're probably running into each other, right? We're all such smart landlords here. We're kind of doing the same things as far as choosing the tenant, right? We see those red flags so quickly in the process.
1: I mean, one of the things, if we want to talk about it, is the screening of property managers, because I know that Lena and Jay are property managers, and finding a property manager is a job in itself.
0: It is.
1: And you want to screen for bad property managers too, because they're the ones who are going to be picking your tenants.
0: Yeah, you know what? Bad property managers, bad real estate agents that have no background in real estate and are picking tenants for you. Mm-hmm. And I've had four or five people that have gotten in touch with me and said, oh, I had a real estate agent choose my tenant, and it's a tenant from hell. They're into drugs. They have guns, doing illegal activity. Now, what kind of screening process did that real estate agent do? Like, you know, that's another thing. The other thing too, get a proper and good paralegal who knows what they're doing and have won a number of cases. Like, that's what you want too. You want your dream team to include all these great people that are all five star for us in the way they do their job, right?
1: If you talk to a real estate agent, the real estate agent's job actually is not to screen for your tenant. The real estate agent's job is to advertise your rental on MLS. Yeah. And they will get you the information, but you're still responsible for screening your tenant.
0: Yeah, good.
1: Unlike when you hire a property manager. If you're hiring a property manager, your property manager is doing some tenant screening for you.
0: Yes, for sure. And myself, Lee, and I'm like you, I poke the bear because I want to know how they react to what I'm saying, right? They have to know who the boss is, and the boss is me, not them. They're coming onto my property. I'm allowing them to come onto my property. Let's say the property is $400,000 or $500,000. Am I going to throw my keys at the first person that smiles at me? No, I have to pay my mortgage. You know, in order for me to get my mortgage, I've had to jump through so many hoops. They're going to jump through so many hoops just equally as I have. So I'm really tough on them like you are. I take my time about getting back to them because I'm poking the bear to see, you know, are they able to handle my personality? Are they able, just like you, are they able to handle that I've forgotten about them or I've got other things to do? Like, I do that on purpose. But once they're in there, if they pass through those tests of mine, then they're great tenants. And they're in there and they have paid through this COVID-19. They've paid through all this time. They've even sent money faster, like 3 days in advance. Like, that's the kind of tenants you want. And when I delivered some nice Christmas gifts to them, they send me a very nice note saying, thank you so very much. We really enjoy knowing you and meeting you and living in your home. Isn't that better than someone screaming in your ears, telling you off, calling every name in the book? Now, that's what I want to do. That's the kind of business I want. Okay, final round, and then we're going to go through actually when you meet with them. Final round, Lena. Okay, before they even get to your place, what's the other characteristic you've noticed about a bad tenant?
2: Oh man, it's been a long time that we've had like these issues. And I'm only saying that because it's literally like, here's the email, here's my response, here's your application, and then we'll have a conversation. And it's been like that for the last maybe 2 years. Like, we were doing that before COVID. Okay, so some of my most entertaining wackos.
0: Yeah.
2: Oh man, like there are so many different stories. I love the ones who will tell me how they make really, really good money. And those are the words they use. I make really, really good money. So you don't need to worry about your rent. So, you know, grammar, sure. language, those yeah, yeah. kinds of things yeah, are pretty yeah. important.
0: Yeah,
2: but if I ain't got to worry about getting paid, you ain't got to worry about getting keys.
0: exactly. Exactly. Right.
2: So now you see that in, you know, emails and it's just delete. Yeah. But before they used to call, right? And those have always been the young one, like the young kids who are collecting multiple sources of questionable income and, you know, have answers for everything, but ain't got nothing to say.
0: Yeah. That's true. You know, what kind of grammar? Are they polite? Are they polite on the phone? Because that means a lot to me. Are they polite? What kind of language are they using? Are they, is it grammatically correct? You know, like all this are all indications of who they are. And unfortunately, some of the inexperienced landlords or maybe foreign, you know, foreign people have moved to this country and want to make a few dollars and are landlords now don't see those red herrings, let's say. Those are red herrings that are giving away that kind of person you're going to have in your home. It really is. Thank you, Lena. Jay, it's your turn.
3: My favorite. Are we allowed to call it wackos, like Lena said? But I mean, before we kind of go down this path, I want to yeah. say that I think we've all been fortunate that we all have had really good tenants in our properties, right? But there are some interesting characters that yeah. come across us and, yeah. and yeah. try and take advantage. Like I remember it was last summer. I had a potential applicant go through. And basically before I set up the show-in, I set the expectation of if, you know, before we do that, this is kind of our process, our application. We do look at your credit. We do look at background. And right away, this guy was like, whoa, wow, I don't want you pulling my credit. I'm like, that's yeah. nice. I yeah. said, okay. He's like, well, I really like the place and I want to move in. And I'm like, okay, well, you still have to fill out the application. And he was like, well, you know, you don't understand. I'm going through a divorce and my mortgage broker won't let anyone pull my credit. So how about I just give you an extra $500 to not pull my credit? And I was like, how about no? He's like, okay, how about 700? I just say, keep going, buddy. And he went up to $1,000. He went up to $1,000. I still said no.
0: You're never going to get it anyway.
3: I didn't do it.
0: But an inexperienced landlord would jump at it, right?
3: Absolutely, right? That's the thing, right? Everyone has a price.
0: Yeah.
3: Right? And it's like, what's your price? And this guy, it's like, anytime that you tell me that you don't want to do an application or you don't want your credit pulled or you want to skip through my process, not going to happen, right? And you're done, right? And that same day that we also had two other showings and we rented it that day. Mm-hmm. So you have to be prepared to say no, mm-hmm. even when it's uncomfortable.
0: Mm-hmm.
3: It goes back to that thing is that don't be afraid to make a mortgage payment because by, you know, accepting the fistful of cash, mm-hmm. you're just asking for trouble.
0: Yeah, you are. And Minu Kana says, wow. Yes, I'm glad you're getting some good ideas, Minu, because you know what? The people I have on my all my shows are people that are very experienced, have been in the business a long time. They not only are in real estate, but they may have been in other businesses beforehand. They're not youngsters. I mean, Jay, you're a youngster compared to the rest of us, but really good and experienced landlords who give really good advice. Rob, now it's your turn.
1: We're getting back to the emails and the grammar. What I always look for is the punctuation and the capitals. Somebody yes. who writes a paragraph with no punctuation and no capitals and their writing style is such that it's just one long blurb and I don't know where to breathe.
0: Yeah.
1: It tells me something about them if that's the best foot they're putting forward to wanting to rent your place.
3: Yeah. Rob, you're describing my parents and how they email me. So I think you would say that.
0: They're not looking for a place, okay?
3: Because all lowercase, no
2: punctuation. I was just going to say that.
3: Sometimes it's all capital letters, too.
2: Okay. I was just going to say that.
0: Good one. Good one, Robert. And Mina. Minu, yes. Thank you, Mina. Minu is saying, these are really good lessons indeed. Yes, and you're just beginning of the lessons, Minu. Just keep listening. I had a really good one, but I forgot about it because I'm enjoying everyone else's so much here. But certainly the way they express themselves and having pushed, pushing the boundary, Lena, just like you did. This was an honest mistake. I asked someone, he said he wanted to come and see one of my places. I said, good, please call me at 10 or 11 o'clock in the morning. I'm watching if they pay attention to the time that I asked them to call. That's an indication if they're even listening to what I'm saying. So there was this one guy that I just called, but I didn't see the call. And by the time I saw the call was about 1 o'clock in the afternoon. So I phoned him back. I said, oh, you know what? I'm really, really sorry. I apologize, but I didn't see your phone call. And he started screaming at me on the phone. And I said, you know what? I don't think this is going to work out. And he says, I'm going to sue you. Sue whom? For what? So that was the end of it. So again, pushing it, it was an honest mistake. I didn't do that on purpose, but you know what? He showed his hand, and you need them to show their hand before they come and waste your time at the house. You have to do that. Okay, so now we're going to go on now when you're actually meeting them for the first time at the property. Lena, it's your turn.
2: So first things first, what I look at are your shoes, your nails, and your teeth. It sounds bizarre, but they tell me a very, very detailed story about who you are. Now, sidebar, just because you had said that man threatened to sue you, I did have a woman, this would have been in 2007, I think, who had come with her mom to view an apartment. And when it came time to pay rent, she offered to pay me a year's rent in advance because she was about to settle a lawsuit against her landlord because she broke her ankle when she fell off her trampoline. So just a sidebar, but yes, shoes, teeth, nails, those three things.
0: Yeah. Okay. Give us an idea about the shoes, teeth, and nails.
2: Okay. So I love shoes, something that I noticed to begin with, but a person who cares for their shoes cares for everything else. And then a person who is obsessive about their shoes will buy new shoes before they'll pay your rent. So if you have somebody who's coming to view your unit and they're wearing a $1,400 pair of sneakers and they still have the, leather tag on it, that's the type of person that you don't want renting from you, because when the new one is about to be released, they'll be standing in line, not anymore. They'll be waiting online to purchase and you're probably not going to collect rent. Shoes also, people who are not necessarily, so if they're trying to put on a really good front for you, so they're really trying to pull themselves together in a way that's not natural, their shoes never work with their outfits, nor are they comfortable walking in the shoes that they're in, as strange as it sounds.
0: Yeah. Well, I can understand that.
2: So that's one. Number two, your nails will tell me whether or not you actually have, let's say, an office job that you claim you have, or if you're doing a lot more of like handiwork.
0: Yeah.
2: Like, are your hands calloused or are they, are your nails clean? Are they, chipped and broken? Like, if you're telling me that, you're, a VP somewhere and you're looking at my $3,000 condo downtown Toronto and I can see, oil caked underneath your nails, we have a problem. Discoloration from smoking. And then same thing with the teeth. Your teeth will tell you a lot.
0: Yeah. Excellent. I love that.
2: And every client and every location is different, right? Like I'm looking for certain things when I'm renting downtown Toronto versus renting out in Cornwall. Like my profile is different, but there are very key characteristics for each of these people. Like I hope you're not carrying Gucci and coming to look at my $500 bachelor apartment.
0: That's a real red flag. Something's not right. That's for sure. And Gail Ryder says you wouldn't rent to me then. Gail, you're a landlord. We're not renting to you anyways. She's so cute.
2: I'm not looking for clean shoes. I'm looking for the shoes that tell a story.
0: Yeah.
2: Big difference.
0: Thank you. Jay, how about yourself?
3: I'm sorry. I'm just busy checking my nails here to wonder. I'm a little worried. It's like, oh my goodness. Like,
2: women's perspective.
3: So I'm glad to see that I'm not... well, I'm as picky, so I guess I'm a little bit, I guess this is all normal. I look for things, like the things I look for is, number one, do you show up on time, right? Mm-hmm. I had a guy that one of my leasing agents told them, it's like, can you be there at least 5 minutes before the showing? The guy showed up 15 minutes after, and he's like, yeah, I'm here for my showing at 7 o'clock. And the leasing agent's like, well, it's 7:15. And he said, yeah, you're supposed to, you told me to be here 5 minutes early.
0: Yeah.
3: So there's that.
0: Yeah.
3: And then secondly, it was, try and make sense of that. It doesn't make any sense.
0: they're already going to lose every discussion you have with them, right?
3: Yeah.
0: Yeah.
3: Secondly, it's what kind of car do you, like, what does your car look like, right? And I don't mean, do you drive like a really nice car? Yeah. I mean, does it look like a landfill inside?
0: Yeah.
3: Is it beat up? Is it like, is there like stuff like overflowing from it, like your Oscar the Grouch? And then the third thing, I mean, this sounds really kind of silly, but when you go in to see a property, whether it's vacant or not, do you take your shoes off or do you ask to take your shoes off? If you just walk in, like, that's like, you know, it's more of a respect thing for me that I look for. I mean, I don't do the showings anymore, but that's one of the things I tell my team, just look for those three things. Right. Mm-hmm. So I mean, you want a tenant that's going to respect your time. You know, that drives something. It doesn't need to be nice. Like Lena said, it doesn't need to be Gucci or anything like that. Just like, doesn't need to look like a landfill, because guess what? Your property's going to look like a landfill.
0: A landfill too.
3: And then the third thing, is that, right? One of the things that I teach other landlords is that people will waste your time if you let them.
0: Yeah, exactly. Thank you. That's very good. And Gil Ryder says this. She says, I'm a nail butt writer. Laugh out loud.
2: Oh, me too.
0: Really? Oh, I could have never guessed.
2: Sometimes if I have serious anxiety and stress, I'm not as bad now, but
0: Thank you. Rob, how about yourself?
1: I was going to the car just like Jay. I always take a look at, not necessarily that it's a new car. I don't care if it's got some rust on it. I'm looking for, what is the general level of cleanliness? And like you said, the Oscar the Grouch can, that was a good analogy. If the front seat is littered with Tim Hortons cups and stuff like that, it's like, chances are your apartment is not going to be treated much better.
0: Yeah, I agree.
1: The other I look for, I look for someone who is treating this a little bit like an audition. I'm looking for a tenant who is coming in and they've taken the time to clean up a bit and wear clean clothes and hairbrushed and clean and they look like they're coming and they're trying to do a little something to make sure they impress.
0: Yes.
1: I don't want to find myself in a position with somebody who this isn't important enough for them that they're not going to take a little bit of care in how they present themselves.
0: Yeah, I agree. That's a respectful thing, right? It's respecting you. Yeah.
1: The other thing I look for is when somebody comes to visit the property and it's going to be a couple and only one of them comes.
0: Mm-hmm. Yeah.
1: So I'd want to know why. And they said, well, if I'm doing it like a pre-screening, you know, we've got a couple kids and my wife or my husband is at home with the kids while I'm doing a pre-screening, that's an okay answer. Okay.
0: Yes.
1: And we'll want to come back for second viewing. And at that time, you know, we'll bring our significant other and the kids and we can see their new home.
0: And dog and cat. But
1: people who have no reason, they don't have a good reason why the other person who's going to be living there is there.
0: Yeah.
1: Then I'm a little bit leery as well. I always ask about animals,
0: mm-hmm.
1: not because I'm against somebody having an animal, but I want to know the type of animal.
0: Yeah.
1: Okay. If I'm renting a one bedroom apartment and the guy says he's got a husky.
0: Yeah.
1: Okay. That's not an apartment size animal.
0: Yeah.
1: And I don't have any problem with people who have animals, but I don't want an animal that is not appropriate for the building.
0: Yeah, I agree. That's really good. And Gail, it's so nice to hear from you, Gail. Gail Ryder says, or if there's a dog in the car and they say they don't have any pets, laugh out loud. That's true. And I'll explain that to myself. There was a guy that was coming to look at a house I was doing rent to own. And so I asked him, I said, first of all, I didn't like him very much of who he was. And then I asked him, do you have any pets? Oh, no, I don't have any pets. Red flag. So I drove by his house, excuse me, which I do. And I saw the sign, beware of dog. So much for the truth, right? So the same thing now, I mean, if I show someone my property now, especially with the COVID, I say to them, please be on time. They get the address, then mask, gloves, and shoes off at the door. If they come with none of that, they have to go back and get gloves, whatever they need to do, gloves, masks, and take their shoes off. If they can't even do that when I've asked them to, I'm not going to rent to them. They can't even follow those instructions. They haven't even come through the door. So that's a real red flag for me, is when I've asked you to do something because we're trying to be safe for everyone in the house, but you have chosen not to do it, then you're not the right person for me. Yeah. So let's go on. The next one, you're meeting with them again for the first time. Lena, take us through the scenario of the red flag.
2: My goodness. Okay. So actually, I'm going to piggyback off of what Rob was saying about the spouse is not there. What I find to be very odd is when somebody has applied as a single applicant and they're there with their partner or their boyfriend or their friend, and that person takes a lot of interest in the size of the rooms, in, you know, kitchens and things like that. And it's kind of like, oh, well, you know, are you living here too? Oh, well, no, but I'll be visiting a lot. So that for me is very, I don't know, it makes me very, very uncomfortable. And Gail, if you feel like I wouldn't rent to you, Rob would not rent to me if he met me on a Friday. Because my car by Friday is a disaster. I've been on the road all week. So, you know, we all have some. My house is immaculate. It looks like it's staged. But my car is scary someday. Well, Fridays. Usually it's just by Friday. It's a disaster. So, you know, don't worry.
0: I love that one. That was so well done. Here you go, Gail. She'll rent to you. Don't worry. Jay, how about you?
3: Yeah, I mean, kind of building on that, I think the other thing too, I mean, if the spouse is not there, that's a giant red flag. And that's backfired on me a couple times, because the whatever partner is there, we've approved based on that. And then the spouse that wasn't there moves in and is an absolute nightmare.
0: Yeah.
3: So I think the biggest thing is you want to meet both applicants at the property. And if not, like, you know, drag it out, right? At the end of the day, you have to realize that you're in control of the process, right? And again, I know everyone's eager to sign them up. It's a competitive market. We want to get money in hand, but don't skip the steps, because it's going to, you know, it's going to backfire on you, right? And I've been fortunate where it's like, I got burned, but I didn't get burned that bad, where it was like, you know, it was a nightmare. We were able to move them along very quickly, right? But it's like, you need to control the process. You need to not skip steps, because if you do, it's going to backfire on you.
0: Yeah, I agree. I mean, how do I know after 21 years the way I'm doing my process now? It's because I've had bad tenants, but heaven forbid, I've never had anyone stay for a year without paying or destroying any of my property. So I was very lucky, right? But they stayed a couple months without paying, but I won every case. And by the time the sheriff got there, we either threw them out then, or they left already by the time the sheriff got there. So, you know, so I'm very fortunate that was done very early in my career. So right now I don't have to worry about any of this BS happening, which is happening right now with these poor landlords, you know, having these tenants from hell. Rob, it's your turn now.
1: Well, I want to go back to the property manager issue, because I can tell you now that I've had worse time hiring good property managers, and the bad property manager is going to give you crappy tenants.
0: Yeah.
1: I've had more problems with tenants badly screened by property managers than anything else. Yes. So I know that my process for hiring property managers has evolved over the years, where I want to know how they're screening the tenants. I want to know what they're doing in terms of managing the property. I want to know what their procedures are. How many units do they have? Do they have under their management umbrella? How many employees do they have? Do they have, can they give me some references? Just like a tenant.
0: Sure.
1: Okay. I want references from property managers. Mm-hmm. I want to be able to talk to other owners of buildings, because I only screen my own tenants for my rent to owns. Mm-hmm. Other than that, like, my properties are not where I live. Mm-hmm. So I have to rely on somebody that I hire to actually screen for those tenants.
0: That's a really good point. And just because somebody calls themselves a property manager doesn't mean they're going to choose the right tenant. And that's happened to me more times than not. I went through 4 property managers because at that time I was really busy. And I thought, hey, why not give that part away? Well, I regretted that because they put in bad people in there that I had to take care of after that. They made more money than I did because they took their cut and then gave me the rest. I said, no way, I'm doing it myself, because I know I'm going to be doing a good job. So I think if anyone is going to even hire a property manager, they themselves should know how to do property management before you choose somebody else. Would you not agree?
2: Oh, 100%. I've never hired a Canadian property manager, so
0: yeah,
2: it should speak for itself.
0: Yeah. Absolutely. So, okay, then. So now we're coming down to choosing the right tenant. And let's say along the process of, you know, the paperwork, meeting with them, they say to you, well, you can't do that, it's against the human rights. What would you do with that? Because I know a lot of landlords are worried about that.
2: What would I do?
0: Yeah.
2: Oh, my first question would be, was how the hell did we get this far? Like, how have I not violated your human rights by now, like, to have gotten that question to begin with? For me, if I ever were to get that kind of a question, number one, it would have to come through an email, and that email would just not be responded to, and that application would be declined.
0: Yeah. Okay. That's
2: it. But we're pretty diligent to begin with, but like, yeah, I don't even know how we would get that far.
0: Yeah, we'd never get that far. You wouldn't get that type of person that would even say that, right?
2: We get that with the ads. You know what I mean? They'll email you about your ad and how that's a violation, and you can't say this and you can't say that. But I don't know. It's possible that it comes that far, and then I didn't do something. Like, I did not do my job somewhere along the way. If that comes up, to be honest, that would be what I would be looking at.
0: Yes, that's the way I look at it too. You know, I mean, I've never had that said to me in 21 years. No one's ever said that to me. So obviously I've been able to choose the right ones along the way that I knew from the very beginning they'd be troublemakers or not troublemakers, which is what we're looking for, right? We want to look for people that aren't going to be troublemakers. Yeah. Jay, how about yourself? What would your response be to that, or how would you handle that? Because I know a lot of landlords are worried about that. So what would
3: I think
0: you
3: maybe what I'll do is I'll spin off the question a little bit. Sure. I think with a lot of landlords, they're really fixated on, oh, I have to give the applicant a reason why I'm denying them, right? Mm-hmm. And you really don't, right? No. And actually less is more.
0: Yes.
3: Right? So in this case, what you want to do, you can do it a couple different ways, right? Mm-hmm. If you've narrowed it down to 2 and you're going to go with applicant A over applicant B, then be honest and say we've chosen another applicant. Mm-hmm. And you know, and if not, if it's just you have an application and it's not a good one, just say, you just are very honest with them. You just say the owners decided to keep looking.
0: Yeah.
3: Which you're well within your rights to do that. You don't because I give you an application.
0: Yeah.
3: You know, you don't have to take me, right?
0: No.
3: And I think what you need to realize is that, you know, and very few people I've found when you reject them will challenge you, right? Mm-hmm. You've been rejected. They don't want to know why they've been rejected, right? Why did you think I was crappy? Like, not a lot of people are like, why did you not pick me? Like, no, like, not a lot of people ask that. Just, you know, the brazen ones do. And you say the owners have decided to keep looking.
0: Yeah.
3: Right? And if you are the landlord and people know that, blame it on your spouse or blame it on, you know, the fictitious business partner. Oh, we have a business partner on this. They want to keep looking.
0: Mm-hmm. Yeah. I always say that too. I'm never the owner. I'm always the manager, right? I'm always the manager. And there's so many people above me, but I've never had anyone challenge me that way. Never. In 21 years, no one's ever challenged me. But I know that in all these forums that you and I are answering, that people have brought this up. Oh, you can't do this. You can't do that. Ah, it's my house. I'm going to do what I want to do. You never get to the point where you have to explain yourself, right? It just didn't work out. But I haven't even had to do that with anyone that's come to me. Rob, it's your turn, hon.
1: Well, the rule of thumb is you never explain why you didn't pick somebody. You just say that you've chosen another applicant, and it's that simple. In today's market, with so few rental properties, you're getting the last rental property I tried to rent out, we got 150 applications in the first day. It's like even just screening through them was a horrendous job.
0: Yes.
1: So right off the bat, you just say, you know, and I'm honest with them. When people were saying, how are you going to pick the tenant? Really? I said, well, first of all, I've had 150 people reply to my ad in the last day.
3: What did we say?
1: I said,
3: come on.
1: The only people who are actually going to see the place are people who complete my application. Mm-hmm. Yeah. And then we do it by appointment. And then we'll pick somebody. And it's like, there may be a lot of people who are suitable, but in the end, we have to pick somebody.
0: That's right. Good. Good for you. Myself, I've never had anyone challenge me that I can't do this or I can't do that, or it's against what their human rights, because I don't pick people that would even come up with those ideas. So I've never had to worry about that, but I have seen that in the forums, and I thought I would bring it up at this point, you know. So Lena, any last thoughts about to help landlords, especially the ones that are very inexperienced?
2: Yes.
0: Any type of advice that you can give them?
2: Yes. Okay. So I didn't realize your question initially was with regards to actual declining an application. So whole other discussion, but everything that they're saying is correct. Don't ever tell them why you're declining. But for a landlord, you need to have a paper trail. So for
4: us, hey, I'm Matea from the show Bookends. 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You heard me right. I'm talking about That Heated Rivalry, starring Hudson Williams and Connor Story. 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If you want an inside look, Rachel Reed is joining me on stage for a special live event at Massey Hall on October 13th. 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
5: From CBC News, The World This Hour, I'm Kaz Boivin. The Liberal government is announcing it will move to block access to medical assistance in dying for people suffering solely from mental illness. It will table legislation in the fall to exclude them indefinitely. Canada's justice minister says while there is no perfect consensus, the government wants to take a precautionary approach. Sean Fraser says there is a caveat for those classified as suffering neurological disorders rather than mental illnesses.
6: Canada has decided to include in its legislation a decision to grant access to medical assistance in dying to people who have provided consent at a time when they still have capacity, but know that they have been diagnosed with an illness that will take that capacity from them subsequently.
5: The changes directly follow recommendations from a parliamentary report released in June. It included testimonies calling for better and more equitable access to mental health services. One woman is dead after a fire at a homeless encampment in Montreal. The newly formed Parti Québécois government says addressing the number of unhoused people is among its top priorities. Sarah Levitt has more.
7: Beyond the police tape, officers circle a tent, combing the scene of a homeless encampment. Montreal police say they were called a little after 5 this morning about a fire on the site. First responders rushed a 50-year-old woman to hospital in critical condition, but she was pronounced dead. It comes as Premier-designate Paul Saint-Pierre Plamondon says his first priority is to tackle the issue of homelessness. He says his very first move as the newly elected leader of Quebec is to organize a meeting with all stakeholders with the goal of reducing by half the amount of people who find themselves without homes. Montreal's mayor says it's an important step, especially as the cold begins to set in. Sarah Levitt, CBC News, Montreal.
5: Israel is marking 3 years since the October 7th attacks. The Hamas-led assault killed about 1,200 people that day and sparked a war that's killed tens of thousands of Palestinians. As Tom Perry explains, today's memorials come as the Israeli government is facing growing scrutiny over whether the bloodshed could have been prevented.
8: At exactly 6:29 a.m., the Israeli flag at Kibbutz Kfar Aza is lowered to half-mast, marking the moment 3 years ago when Hamas militants stormed into the community, attacking and murdering its people.
9: We heard shooting. We heard terrorists trying to break into our home.
8: Eleanor Bitton-Bariak ran to her family's shelter with her husband and three children. They stayed there for 22 hours before emerging to scenes of horror.
9: We saw bodies lying all over.
8: The Israeli military, overwhelmed by the scale of the assault, took hours to arrive and days to clear out the last militants. 3 years after the attack, Israelis are still demanding answers about what went wrong. Reports have emerged Israeli Prime Minister Benjamin Netanyahu failed to act on warnings Hamas was planning a major attack, something Netanyahu denies. Tom Perry, CBC News, Kibbutz Kfar Aza, Israel.
10: Prime Minister Mark Carney is also marking October 7th. He says his government's Combating Hate Act was passed this year to protect the Jewish community and all Canadians.
11: And it's above and beyond protection. It's about the ability to truly thrive, live their lives freely and openly, and thrive as Jewish people in Canada.
10: A 13-year-old boy has been arrested for allegedly threatening to shoot students at a Guelph, Ontario high school. Police say the alleged threats were made in an online chat, singling out two individuals as well as the wider school community. The school's principal contacted police after being informed about the chat by other students. Police say the teen was arrested at his home and faces three counts of uttering threats. That is your World This Hour. For news anytime, go to cbcnews.ca. For CBC News, I'm Kaz Boivin.
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3: From CBC News, The World This Hour, I'm Kaz Bovin. The Liberal government says it will not move forward to allow eligibility for medical assistance in dying to people who are suffering solely from mental illness. The decision follows recommendations from a report released earlier this year. Kate McKenna has the details.
4: While there is not a perfect consensus on this issue, we believe this is the correct approach at this particular time.
5: Justice Minister Sean Fraser says the federal government will follow the advice of a special committee and stop the expansion of allowing medical assistance in dying to include cases of mental illness.
4: The public conversation has evolved from the last time that the government of Canada legislated in this space.
5: He also announced plans to let provinces decide whether they want to allow MAID for people suffering from conditions like Alzheimer's, where they will have to give their consent before they become incapacitated. Conservative MP Andrew Lawton says that move wasn't studied in depth.
6: What the minister has announced today is eroding that consensus and introducing division into a very complex subject.
5: Fraser says new legislation introducing these changes is coming this fall. Kate McKenna, CBC News, Ottawa.
3: A Tennessee judge has granted the defense's request to preserve all state materials and evidence related to the botched execution of death row inmate Krista Pike. The 50-year-old was administered two doses of pentobarbital on September 30th, which failed to kill her. She's now in hospital, conscious and able to speak. Federal defender Luke Enan says Pike's legal team filed a complaint in January challenging the method of lethal injection. He insists evidence will be relevant if the state attempts to another execution.
7: The state has made no promises that Ms. Pike will not be subject to a future execution, and the evidence that we are seeking to preserve now is relevant for any future challenge that she makes, because, as we pled in January, the same thing is likely to happen.
3: Pike is the first known person to receive the lethal injection procedure and survive. She was sentenced to death for the 1995 killing of classmate Colleen Slemmer. Israel is marking 3 years since the October 7th attacks. The Hamas-led assault killed about 1,200 people that day and sparked a war that's killed tens of thousands of Palestinians. As people remember the anniversary, Torontonians woke up this morning to learn that Israeli flags at a Christian center were burned overnight. Clara Pasica is on the scene.
8: Police are at the World of Faith International Christian Center in Toronto's East End. Emergency services arrived at around 1:30 a.m., police telling us they are investigating a suspected hate-motivated offense here. Though the fire did not extend to the building, several Israeli flags that had been displayed in the yard in front were lit on fire. There are no reported injuries. No arrests have been made at this time. The incident comes as Israelis are marking 3 years since the deadliest day in their country's history, an attack that led to the launch of the ongoing and devastating war in Gaza. Around 1,200 people were killed and 251 others taken hostage when Hamas militants attacked on October 7th. Several Greater Toronto Area Police Services announced they'd be enhancing their presence around places of worship and other locations for the anniversary. Jewish communities in Toronto have a number of events planned to mark the somber anniversary and to talk about the rise in anti-Semitism, including a candlelit memorial this evening. Clara Pasica, CBC News, Toronto.
3: Ukraine says overnight Russian strikes have killed at least two dozen people. Four of the victims are children. Strikes continued into the early morning hours. More than 60 people were injured. Ukrainian President Volodymyr Zelensky says dozens of missiles were launched. He says Moscow is also intensifying strikes on his country's energy sector. Tropical storm Isaias has formed off eastern Mexico. Forecasters say it's expected to strengthen into what would be the first Atlantic hurricane of the season. It's tracking to hit the U.S. Gulf Coast late Friday or early Saturday morning somewhere between the eastern Louisiana and western Florida panhandle. The U.S. National Hurricane Center said the storm has maximum sustained winds of about 85 kilometers per hour. That's your World This Hour. For CBC News, I'm Kaz Bovin.
9: Hello, everyone. It's Maria Recruit today, and I've started a new series called Great Authors. And chatting with Maria Recruit and my wonderful, wonderful, wonderful guest today for my very first show is Cora Cristobal. Cora, welcome to the show. So happy to have you.
10: Thank you, Maria. And I would like to thank you for making me the first. I'm so honored to be the first guest. In your show, congratulations for doing this. Thank you so much.
9: Thank you. I have a number of other shows that are on YouTube and also on my station called Real Estate Media News Network. You can find it on YouTube. And myself, I'm an author of the book, Double Your Income Using Social Media. And what excites me about you, Cora, is that you're actually the author of 6 published books. Wonderful. That's fantastic. Fantastic.
10: Thank you.
9: Thank you. Tell me, Cora, which are your favorite books and what are the reasons that they're your favorite books?
10: Yes, I am so blessed to have published 6 books, but I would like to mention 2 books. The first one, the very first one I wrote is Journey to a New You. Subtitle is 12 Habits to a Happy and Successful Life. The reason why is, they say that the first love never dies, or they say that the very first one is very, very unforgettable. Well, all of them are good, but I want to mention this because this is my first book where I wrote by myself,
9: yes.
10: Right? And for me, it's the very foundation. One of the foundations to success is having good habits. So I would like to make mention of that. And the second book that I like to mention is the 6th book, which is a co-authored book with Brian Tracy. It is an anthology of over 30 authors.
9: Wow.
10: But of course, the main author is Brian Tracy. And I wrote a chapter there. I think it's chapter 4. And the title of my chapter is How to Attract Wealth and Abundance Despite Any Challenges in Your Life or Despite Any Situation in Life. And here, I shared my story of how I overcame the obstacles in my life.
9: Yes.
10: And that brought me to where I am today because I wanted to share how I did it so that other people can probably get some tips and get inspired by how you can overcome some challenges in your life. So for those reasons, those 2 books are what I would like to mention in this interview.
9: Absolutely. And I can understand. When I wrote my book, it took me 2 years. I published my book 2015, and I won an award for it in Toronto, Ontario, Canada, and the book is called Double Your Income Using Social Media, and because I wrote that in 2015, and social media has changed so much since then, Cora, which is very exciting for me because as I mature as a businesswoman and as a real estate investor, landlord, and landowner, I can see how people are really not very much attuned to how to use social media. And that's why I think I have to write another book. And that's why I started my radio shows and TV shows and all that, because we really, as real estate investors, really aren't aware of our power. And we're not really using all the social media and all the media, digital marketing, affiliate marketing, whatever type of marketing you want to use, we're just not using it. And I can see that when I look at people's posts on Facebook or Twitter or LinkedIn or Google Plus, you know, they just don't know how to use it. So that's why I wrote my book. And it took me to write that one. That was a big feat. And like you, Cora, you really understand yourself when you're writing your book because it's not an easy thing. You know that. The very first one is the hardest.
10: Yes. It is not easy to write a book and take so much discipline and a commitment to share what you like to share with people, right?
9: Yes. Very, very, very difficult. But I enjoy doing it. I think I'm due to write another book pretty soon. And I guess, did you just finish writing your 6th book now?
10: Yes. All the 6 books are published and my 7th book is already on its final stage. My 7th book is called The Science of Getting Rich.
9: Okay, good. I like that.
10: It is, Yes, it is a co-authored with my mentor, Sunil Tulshani. So he and I collaborated on this book. And it's based on the original book written by Wallace Wattles, written in 1903, and there's no more copyright. So we are simplifying that original book, because 1903, you can imagine, it's very, very old. And yes. The English, the language that is used is kind of challenging to understand. So in today's world, we would like people to read and make it very, very easy for them to understand. So we are simplifying that. Soon it's going to be published through The Science of Getting Rich.
9: Okay. Can you share some things that you found interesting in that book? Why would you have chosen that particular book?
10: Because, you know, as you and I know that the world is changing very fast. Social media, technology. And while I do not want to sound materialistic, mm-hmm. But the reality is we need money in order to grow. We need money in order to develop ourselves. We need money to help others. Because how will I be able, if I want to grow, I need to go to events and courses and study. Yes. And if you want to become a real estate investor, you need money to buy a piece of property, right?
9: Exactly.
10: In anything that you do, it seems like you need money. And the idea behind the book is you need to grow first, and to grow first so that you can help other people in order to make this world a better place to live in. And it is hard to be growing and developing and help other people when you yourself does not have the capacity. And for you to do that is you need money. And even when I interviewed Jack Canfield at his home in Santa Barbara last month, he's saying the same thing. You need to grow, you need to develop. We need to have an impact, to make a change in other people, and we need money to do that. And so The Science of Getting Rich will teach you how to get rich. And we do not rely on that people just bet on the lottery to get rich or to get money. You have yes. So we do not support the idea of buying lottery tickets just to get rich. There are ways. Yes. And there are in that book, it says that there is a science. There is a way to do that.
9: Yes. I'm sure.
10: Yes.
9: I'm sure.
10: Yes.
9: I was interesting because I was watching on YouTube one particular show where they had a group of university students that were able to go to the casinos and were able to win because it was a scientific thing that they used. Interesting, you know. So yes, there is a way of learning about everything, but you know, the unfortunate thing, I don't know if you're finding this, but I'm finding a lot of people want to start their business, but they're not willing to work at it. And what I'm finding in my own business life, I've had business since 1982. That's a long time I've been in business as a woman, is that 90% of it is marketing and 10% is actually delivering the product. And where I find a lot of entrepreneurs falling down, and this could even be authors, could be anyone that's selling a product, is they're not really growing in the way they can market themselves. Would you not agree, Cora?
10: I agree. You know, my mentor told me you should devote 80% of your time marketing. 80%.
9: Yes.
10: And even writing the book, having written a book, is only 10%, and 90% is marketing. After you've written your book, what do you do with the book? You put it in the shelf, you put it in your garage, you put it in your living room. And what do you do with that? Who knows that you've written a book, and who knows what is the message, what is the content of the book, what is the value if you don't market it? So marketing is key, whether in business or even in promoting yourself, in when you create a brand. So marketing is key.
9: Yes. And that's where many people fall down. They don't want to put the time in. And I've been doing a lot of business development consulting for companies. That's what my background is, in business development. I've developed a number of businesses and helped new businesses come on board and develop their businesses. And when I say to them, well, you know what? I mean, they

0: It's I don't know about you, but I spend hours a day marketing my products. Hours.
1: Yes, yes. Yes, I agree with that. Totally agree with that.
0: Mm-hmm. And I know you have a wonderful event coming up, and it's the Toronto Women's Club. Can you tell me a little bit about that, Corin, and what made you decide to start the club?
1: Yes, Toronto Women's Club is a private club, and I launched or I opened up this club. I created this club mm-hmm. upon the inspiration to me made to me by my mentor. You see, I never had any experience putting up events. I knew nothing. And in 2015, I hired a mentor. And in 2016, I started writing books. And, you know, there are many things. If you are just by yourself, you don't know your blind spots as well as you don't know your capability. Exactly. In many cases, we underestimate ourselves. And it is what it was my mentor probably saw some potentials in me. And he said that, Cora, why don't you open up a club? So when he started to know me, my story, and why I hired him as a mentor, he saw something in me, and he said, why don't you open up a club? And there was some hesitation in the beginning because I was thinking only of the how-tos, you know, how to put up a club, how to organize, you know, the how-tos. Most of us are stuck in the how-tos, but what I learned is the how-to is only 10%.
0: Yes.
1: The personal growth, your mindset, and your intention is 90%. So when you have the good intention, everything else will show up. Everything else will follow. And the reason why I started to be concerned about teaching women and teaching, sharing my story after I migrated to Canada, and probably you heard me share this story when I had some challenges with my second daughter who was 15. So it was very, very tough of me when I had this challenges with my daughter. And then to add insult to injury, my husband gave up and left us. So I was left on my own with four young children. Imagine. You are a new immigrant in a new country and totally different. So I went through a deep reflection, meditation, and I was being a Christian and a devout Roman Catholic. You know, I went back to my spirituality. I got involved with my meditation, and that's how you know how they say that the universe will do everything it can in order to show you the way, and that's that I was inspired to do that because I realized probably there are many other women who are in similar situation as I am. And true enough, when I opened up the club, only with the intention, I did not know anything, but it's only my pure intention to be to empower women. So the objective of the club is to educate, to lead, to inspire and empower women. And I started that on February 18, 2017. So today is February 18th. Today is the second year anniversary of Toronto Women's Club. But because it's Family Day, I will be doing it actually on the 23rd on Saturday. But the second year anniversary is actually today.
0: And Congratulations.
1: Yes. Yes.
0: And how did I know, Cora? How did I know? Isn't that interesting? The right people come at the right time without you even see. That's the universe, right? The power of the universe. I really believe in that. That has been my guiding force. As a single woman who has done all of this on her own, I'm a real estate investor, landlord, landowner, you know, I've done it all on my own. Universe is what's been keeping me and my higher power. I really believe very much in a very spiritual person. And and I'm always thinking about things. I'm a very creative person,

0: and also very spiritual person, and I love life. Just I can see that just from listening to you, having been left by a husband, you know, with four children. That's some story. Oh my goodness. But we'll get into that another time. Can you tell us about the upcoming event, exactly what's going to happen? Because we may have some people that will be listening to this radio show that may want to come and participate. So tell us about the upcoming
1: event. Yes. So on Saturday, February 23rd, we are holding the first quarter live event. And it's happening at Novotel Hotel.
0: Okay.
1: The Novotel Hotel, the address is 3670 Eurontario Street.
0: Okay.
1: And it's at the intersection of Eurontario and Burnham Thorpe in Mississauga.
0: Great.
1: So if you're familiar with Square One, this is actually at the Square One area, Eurontario and Burnham Thorpe, right?
0: Okay.
1: And we will start at 8:30 and end at approximately 5:30. And there's going to be four other speakers other than myself. I'm going to open up the and welcome the attendees at the event that starts at 8:30. And I will have the first speaker is Anna Santos. Anna Santos is an entrepreneur, also a published author, a real estate investor.
0: Oh, fantastic.
1: So, also an author and a real estate investor like you,
0: yes,
1: and I. And I am relatively younger than us. She's probably just in her 40s. And she will be one of my speakers at the Jack Canfield event on April 6th. So she will be speaking about the ABCs of winning without losing yourself.
0: Yes.
1: And the second speaker is Brian Hugben. Brian Hugben is an award-winning mortgage broker. He has his own mortgage company, and I shared stage with him at a REMAX event last year, and I heard him speak, and I was so inspired by the way he talked. And so I'm bringing him also on Saturday, and he'll be speaking, taking action in the face of fear.
0: Mm-hmm.
1: Taking action in the face of fear. And the third speaker is James McNeil. James McNeil is a seasoned speaker. He is an author. He is a founder of something like Aikido. I'm not familiar what that is, but he will talk more about it. And he will be talking about something like your perfect life starts now. How can you create your perfect life?
0: Yes.
1: And my last speaker is Raymond Aron. I'm sure you know who Raymond Aron is. Raymond Aron will be talking about the one easier way to wealth. And he will be talking about branding and credibility.
0: Yes.
1: About branding and credibility. How do you create your brand and your credibility? So this is very, very important if you are in business. Because as we say, if you are not visible and you are not credible, how do you attract clients, right? So
0: exactly.
1: You need branding and credibility. So that's what's going to happen on Saturday.
0: Fantastic. So are we able to buy books? Can we buy your books there and the other author's books? Is that how it works? Just kind of help us out that way.
1: Yes. On Saturday, I'm going to bring my latest book. Book is The Secret to Wealth. That's the title of the book that I co-authored with Brian Tracy.
0: I love it.
1: The Secret to Wealth. Those who are going to buy tickets for the Jack Canfield, I'm going to give it away because, as you probably know, I am bringing Jack Canfield for a big event on April 6th. I'm bringing him to Toronto, and I will be offering the tickets at early bird prices at the event. And as a bonus, I am going to give away the book. If you are not buying a ticket, I will sell them. The Amazon price is $30, but I will give it for a very special price of $20 only with no tax.
0: Fantastic. Good.
1: Yes.
0: Deal. That sounds like a wonderful deal.
1: Yes.
0: So just getting back, I mean, I'd love to, and I probably will interview you again for your next event with Jack Canfield. I'd even love to have Jack Canfield on the show if we could, if we can wangle that somehow. But can you tell me where they can find out more information about the upcoming event this Saturday, celebrating your second anniversary? Is it going to be on your website? Is it on your Facebook page? Where can we get a hold of you, Cora?
1: Yes, yes, yes. I have a Facebook page, Toronto Women's Club. So go on the Facebook page, Toronto Women's Club. It is also on Eventbrite. Eventbrite, and the title is How to Become Successful by Toronto Women's Club. Also, you can go on my website. I have two websites. The first website is Toronto Women's Club, and the second website is coracristobal.com. All of them you can find. The event on Saturday, the event on April 6th, and all the other events I have for the rest of the year. I am already lined up until November of this year. I have a lineup of activities that can help people, go to from where they are now to where they want to be. I already lined up the activities until November of this year.
0: Wow. I mean, that certainly is thinking ahead and marketing ahead, isn't it? That's exactly what you were talking about. Good for you. Good for you. Well, it all sounds so very, very exciting. Is there a tidbit that you can share with our listeners about how what made you decide to become successful and what you feel success is for yourself, Cora?
1: Okay. Success for me, success is a very broad subject, and success can be in any area of your life, whether it is in the area of finance, meaning to say you want to get rich, that's success.
0: Yes.
1: You want to build happy family.
0: Yes.
1: You want to have good health. Good health is also success.
0: Yes.
1: You want to build your career. You want to build your business. And what success is achieving the goals that you set for yourself. If, for example, very good example is, for example, you want to lose weight. You are 150 pounds now and you want to weigh 120 pounds. So the moment you set a target and the moment you achieve it, that's success. That
0: yes.
1: is success. Like it is measurable. It is measurable and it is validated. It is the results can be validated, right? You
0: yes.
1: cannot say, I want to be rich without saying the amount. So you say, I want to be rich. I want to get $1 million at the end of 2019. Mm-hmm. And if you achieve $1 million at the end of 2019, that's success. Or let's say you want all your children to finish university education and they all do. That's success, right? So success is something that you attain because you set your goal and a specific goal and you are able to achieve it. That is success.
0: Yes.
1: Now, and how did I? How did I start? Why did I? Did I ever set all these goals? Yes, I set all these goals. And what happened to me when I was left alone on my own with four teenagers, with four children?
0: Goodness.
1: I was very lonely. Okay, I was very, very lonely. And for me, my goal is only to survive. To survive, meaning we should be able to eat three times a day. I should be able to pay my mortgage,
0: yes.
1: and I should be able to support my children. To survive. But I had that ambition of accomplishing more. I was feeling like I can do more.
0: Yes.
1: I can do more, and I wanted to do more that will be good first for my family, right, and then. As I was going out there, growing myself, and I went through a big transformation. There are many things that I changed in myself, like my mindset.
0: Mm-hmm.
1: My mindset, yeah? Like, I was just being very selfish. And then later on, my heart expanded to reaching out to other people, like, because I started working with people. And when I started to associate myself with good people, like I was already on stages and writing books. When I was already sharing, my heart was expanding and I did not even notice that I was growing and transforming.
0: Yes.
1: And for whatever it is, my spirituality, when was, and when I was looking for more resources like money or for help, as if the universe heard me and gave me everything that I needed. Honestly, I have goosebumps sharing this, but I wanted to say this to you and to the listeners. You have everything. Everybody can just get anything that they want. If you want money, you can get money. If you want career, you can get career. If you want anything in life, as long as they are pure intention and you have self-awareness, you can get anything that you want. But before you can have everything that you want, you have to become first. You have to become the person that you are. You have to be I don't want to say other people are bad, but you have to be good as a person. You have to have a heart of gold. You have to have pure intention and do the things that you need to do, and everything else will just follow. Like, I read so many books, like The Power of the Subconscious Mind, Think and Grow Rich, The Secret, and all of those good books. I read The Think and Grow Rich 6 or 7 times, listening to those audio books. So success is reachable, and you can have anything, but you have to become first, do the next, and have whatever you want to do. This is the series. Become, yes. Do, and have. You cannot do it the other way around. Many people just want to have, but they are not becoming. But they are not becoming. And I would like to quote the book of Michelle Obama, becoming the first lady, becoming the person that you are first, and you can do and then have anything, just anything you want is possible.
0: Wow, that's wonderful. Good words of advice. And I look at that, and I look at myself and my journey as having self-actualization, which is basically Maslow's hierarchy of needs, it's called. And what that basically is when we start out in life, and we all start out at the same point, is we have to make sure we have shelter and food. Once you have shelter and food, then you can move up the ladder of self-actualization. And I think just at the bottom, just kind of scratching, you know, trying to make enough money or not being satisfied. Spiritually, we have to become self-actualized in all aspects of our life. And that's the one thing that remained very profound when I'm thinking about my own growth as a woman and as a business person like yourself, Cora, is that we have to self-actualize, and we have to always study, like you're saying, read books. With, you know, from great authors, meet great people like yourself who are actually doing it. Like they say, birds of a feather flock together.
1: That's right.
0: Yeah.
1: You know, you mentioned self-actualization. Yes, yeah. I also happen to know self-actualization. Actually is the pyramid of needs. We call it the pyramid of needs by Abraham Maslow. So we call it the Maslow's theory. Yes. Well, the pyramid of needs starts from the basic needs and going up to security, to safety, up to self-actualization when you are already making an impact to other people. And this is, I think, our goal is to have, as we grow, to have an impact to other people.
0: Mm-hmm. Yes, I agree. And with that, I'm going to close the show, Cora. I want to thank you very, very much for being my first guest. February 2019. It happens to be the second anniversary of your group, the Toronto Women's Club. And I wish you great success on the launch of your 7th book and on the second year anniversary of your women's group. And I'm going to ask that you come back as a guest again, Cora, to share such wonderful, profound ideas and thoughts. And as a one woman, having reached my goals and continue to self-actualize and yourself as another woman who keeps growing. It's been a pleasure chatting with you, Cora. And I send you all the love from the Niagara region. And I look forward to seeing you on Saturday.
1: Thank you very much, Maria. And I wish you all the best. I know you're doing so great. You have your own community and you are leading a group of investors in the Niagara region. And I wish you more success. And I congratulate you with all you do and this podcast or interview, and I'm looking forward to seeing you around on Saturday and looking forward to more talk with you in the future.
0: Absolutely. Thank you, Cora. Have a great family day, and thank you so much for sharing your time with us. Take care.
1: Thank you. Take care. Thank you.
0: Bye-bye now.
1: Bye. Bye.
0: And I would like to thank everyone who's listening. You can find us on YouTube under Real Estate Media News Network. This is our new show, Great Authors Chat with Maria Recruit. And I'll be interviewing great authors. A lot of them will be real estate investors. If you want to get in touch with me, you can always call my business line, 289-273-5681. If you know of any authors that would like to be interviewed, I'm always looking for great speakers. And I welcome you to join all my Facebook groups also. I have Facebook groups for the Canadian Real Estate Investors Association, the Niagara Landlords Association, and you can read upcoming events and articles that I'm sharing called a Real Estate Media News Network Facebook page. So I look forward to chatting with you in the future and interviewing more authors. Please do get in touch with me. You can always send an email to realwealth, realwealth, at live.ca. That's realwealth@live.ca. And I look forward to having you enjoy many more of the shows that I have produced. And they are really specific to certain groups, but it's all real estate related. So I look forward to having you as my guests again in my next recording. And I will let you know. Let's see who I'm going to be interviewing next. Take care, everyone. Have a great family day. And it's snowy and sunny and just beautiful in Niagara region, Ontario, Canada. So we will talk to you later. Ciao for now. Bye-bye.

0: Hi there, Steve Patterson here, host of The Debaters, the show where we tackle questions on the minds of Canadians like, should you move back in with your parents? Two of Canada's top comedians are bringing it home when they decide if living with family again is worth it or not. Who's right and who's wrong? Well, I guess it's all relative. So whether you're listening from your parents' basement or in your own place above ground, don't miss this week's episode of The Debaters, wherever you get your podcasts.
1: From CBC News, The World This Hour, I'm Kaz Bovin. British Columbia New Democrat leader David Eby is calling on the federal government to impose tougher regulations on social media and AI companies. He was campaigning today for the BC provincial election when he was asked to weigh in on new revelations regarding February's Tumbler Ridge mass shooting.
2: We need Ottawa to step up and impose minimum regulation. And yes, not just on OpenAI, but on all of the social media companies, on all of the AI companies, that if you become aware of a conversation between users about causing harm, violence against children or anybody, that you should have an obligation to report that to police.
1: Yesterday, a 30-year-old resident of Washington State was arrested for allegedly encouraging the Tumbler Ridge shooter and assisting with planning. The FBI alleges the two corresponded over the online chat platform Discord in the months before the attack took place. Eby says lawyers are reviewing how the findings could impact his province's lawsuit against California-based OpenAI launched in the wake of the shooting. In Nashville, Tennessee.
3: What happened to Krista is exactly what the state was warned would happen.
1: The lawyers of death row inmate Krista Pike say her botched execution last week was foreseeable. The 50-year-old was administered two doses of pentobarbital on September 30th, which failed to kill her. Lawyer Randy Spivey says Pike is now conscious and able to speak. He says she's still receiving critical care and faces a long road to recovery, both physically and mentally.
3: Krista has endured child sexual abuse, physical abuse, rapes, and more than 20 years of solitary confinement. And then September 30th happens. We have to ask how much suffering is enough.
1: Her legal team is asking the state of Tennessee to commute her death sentence. Pike is the first known person to have received the lethal injection procedure and survived. She was sentenced to death for the brutal 1995 killing of classmate Colleen Slemmer. The Liberal government is announcing it will move to block access to medical assistance in dying for people suffering solely from mental illness. It will table legislation in the fall to exclude them indefinitely. Canada's justice minister says while there is no perfect consensus, the government wants to take a precautionary approach. Sean Fraser says there is a caveat for those classified as suffering neurological disorders rather than mental illnesses.
4: Canada has decided to include in its legislation a decision to grant access to medical assistance in dying to people who have provided consent at a time when they still have capacity, but know that they have been diagnosed with an illness that will take that capacity from them subsequently.
1: The changes directly follow recommendations from a parliamentary report released in June. It included testimonies calling for better and more equitable access to mental health services. One woman is dead after a fire at a homeless encampment in Montreal. It comes as the newly formed Parti Québécois government says addressing the number of unhoused people in the province is among its top priorities. The CBC's Sarah Levitt has more.
5: Beyond the police tape, officers circle a tent, combing the scene of a homeless encampment. Montreal police say they were called a little after 5 this morning about a fire on the site. First responders rushed a 50-year-old woman to hospital in critical condition, but she was pronounced dead. It comes as Premier-designate Paul Saint-Pierre Plamondon says his first priority is to tackle the issue of homelessness. He says his very first move as the newly elected leader of Quebec is to organize a meeting with all stakeholders with the goal of reducing by half the amount of people who find themselves without homes. Montreal's mayor says it's an important step, especially as the cold begins to set in. Sarah Levitt, CBC News, Montreal.
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2: From CBC News, The World This Hour, I'm Kaz Bovan. The Liberal government says it will not move forward to allow eligibility for medical assistance in dying to people who are suffering solely from mental illness. The decision follows recommendations from a report released earlier this year. The CBC's Kate McKenna has the details.
3: While there is not a perfect consensus on this issue, we believe this is the correct approach at this particular time.
4: Justice Minister Sean Fraser says the federal government will follow the advice of a special committee and stop the expansion of allowing medical assistance in dying to include cases of mental illness.
3: The public conversation has evolved from the last time that the government of Canada legislated in this space.
4: He also announced plans to let provinces decide whether they want to allow MAID for people suffering from conditions like Alzheimer's, where they will have to give their consent before they become incapacitated. Conservative MP Andrew Lawton says that move wasn't studied in depth.
5: What the minister has announced today is eroding that consensus and introducing division into a very complex subject.
4: Fraser says new legislation introducing these changes is coming this fall. Kate McKenna, CBC News, Ottawa.
2: Israel has been marking 3 years since the October 7th attacks. The Hamas-led assault killed about 1,200 people that day and sparked a war that's killed tens of thousands of Palestinians. As Tom Perry explains, today's memorials come as the Israeli government is facing growing scrutiny over whether the bloodshed could have been prevented.
6: The Israeli flag at Kibbutz Kfar Aza is lowered to half-mast, marking the moment 3 years ago when Hamas militants stormed into the community, attacking and murdering its people.
7: We heard shooting all over.
6: Eleanor Bitan Bariak ran to her family's shelter with her husband and three children. They stayed there for 22 hours before emerging to scenes of horror.
7: We saw bodies lying all over.
6: Hamas killed more than 60 people at the kibbutz. The Israeli military, overwhelmed by the scale of the assault, took hours to arrive and days to clear out the last militants. 3 years after the attack, Israelis are still demanding answers about what went wrong. Reports have emerged Israeli Prime Minister Benjamin Netanyahu failed to act on warnings Hamas was planning a major attack, something Netanyahu denies. Tom Perry, CBC News, Kibbutz Kfar Aza, Israel.
2: Prime Minister Mark Carney has also marked the October 7th attacks. He says his government's Combating Hate Act was passed this year to protect the Jewish community and all Canadians.
8: And it's above and beyond protection is about the ability to truly thrive, live their lives freely and openly, and thrive as Jewish people in Canada.
2: Staying in Ottawa, Canada's industry minister says Stelco has not yet responded to her demand for the U.S.-owned steelmaker to live up to its commitment to maintain 500 jobs at its Hamilton, Ontario plant. Heading into this morning's Liberal caucus meeting, Melanie Joly said Stelco's owner cannot use the Canada-U.S. trade war as an excuse.
9: The CEO of Cleveland-Cliffs that owns Stelco has clearly said that he's in favor of these U.S. tariffs against steelworkers. And so they cannot say that this is now act of God or force majeure and basically say that now they cannot commit.
2: Yesterday, Ottawa gave Stelco's owner an ultimatum: deliver a plan to restore jobs within 5 business days or face legal action for failing to live up to its agreement made when it bought the company. Tropical storm Isaiah has formed off eastern Mexico. Forecasters say it is expected to strengthen into what would be the first Atlantic hurricane of the season. It's tracking to hit the U.S. Gulf Coast late Friday or early Saturday morning, somewhere between eastern Louisiana and the western Florida panhandle. The U.S. National Hurricane Center said the storm has a maximum sustained wind of about 85 kilometers per hour. That is your World This Hour. 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
1: So bring it on. 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
3: From CBC News, The World This Hour, I'm Kaz Bovin. The Liberal government is announcing it will move to block access to medical assistance in dying for people suffering solely from mental illness. It will table legislation in the fall to exclude them indefinitely. Canada's justice minister says while there is no perfect consensus, Ottawa wants to take a precautionary approach. Sean Fraser says there is a caveat for those classified as suffering neurological disorders rather than mental illnesses.
4: Canada has decided to include in its legislation a decision to grant access to medical assistance in dying to people who have provided consent at a time when they still have capacity, but know that they have been diagnosed with an illness that will take that capacity from them subsequently.
3: The changes directly follow recommendations from a parliamentary report released in June. It included testimonies calling for better and more equitable access to mental health services. Prime Minister Mark Carney marked the third anniversary of the October 7th Hamas-led attacks in Israel. He says his government's Combating Hate Act was passed this year to protect the Jewish community and all Canadians.
5: And it's above and beyond protection. It's about the ability to truly thrive, live their lives freely and openly, and thrive as Jewish people in Canada.
3: The October 7th attacks killed about 1,200 people. Hundreds were taken into the Gaza Strip as hostages, sparking a war that's killed tens of thousands of Palestinians. Lawyers of Tennessee death row inmate Krista Pike say her botched execution last week was foreseeable. The 50-year-old convicted murderer was administered two doses of pentobarbital, which failed to kill her. James Gooderson has more.
6: We want all drugs, syringes, IV lines.
7: A Tennessee judge has ordered the state to keep all evidence from the botched execution of Krista Pike, who survived two doses of lethal injection on September 30th. The 50-year-old's legal team says she's now awake and talking, though she's still receiving critical care at hospital.
8: She has a blood clot. Both of her arms and hands are tremendously swollen.
7: Randy Spivey is one of Pike's lawyers.
8: All of this was foreseeable and foreseen.
7: He says that the state was warned about possible complications in a complaint filed by the legal team in January.
8: Krista has endured child sexual abuse, physical abuse, rapes, and more than 20 years of solitary confinement, and then September 30th happens. We have to ask how much suffering is enough.
7: The legal team is asking the governor to commute the death sentence to life in prison without parole. James Goodison for CBC News, Washington.
3: A 13-year-old boy has been arrested for allegedly threatening to shoot students at a Guelph, Ontario high school. Police say the alleged threats were made in an online chat, singling out two individuals as well as the wider school community. The school's principal contacted police after being informed of the chat by other students. A school in Selkirk, Manitoba, has officially been named in honor of Murray Sinclair. The late judge, senator, and head of the Truth and Reconciliation Commission was known for shining a light on the horrors of Canada's residential schools. The CBC's Josh Crabb has more.
9: Nicole Murray Sinclair Middle School.
10: The new name was made official in a gymnasium at the same school where Murray Sinclair graduated in 1968 and was a star athlete and valedictorian. Sinclair's son, Negan, got emotional when he first saw his dad's name on it.
11: A lot of tears. You don't miss the guy.
10: After graduating from high school, Sinclair studied law and went on to be a lawyer, Manitoba's first Indigenous judge, and later a senator. He died in November 2024 at age 73. He's known for his work as co-commissioner of Manitoba's Aboriginal Justice Inquiry, where he highlighted the need to take the history of Indigenous offenders into account during sentencing. He later went on to lead the Truth and Reconciliation Commission, which documented the history of residential schools. Another school located in Winnipeg was previously renamed after Sinclair's spirit name, Mijana Gijik. Josh Crabb, CBC News, Selkirk, Manitoba.
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0: One summer evening when she was 20 years old, something terrible happened to Vienna Luke.
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3: From CBC News, The World This Hour, I'm Kaz Bovin. The Liberal government says it will not move forward to allow eligibility for medical assistance in dying to people who are suffering solely from mental illness. The decision follows recommendations from a report released earlier this year. Kate McKenna reports.
4: While there is not a perfect consensus on this issue, we believe this is the correct approach at this particular time.
5: Justice Minister Sean Fraser says the federal government will follow the advice of a special committee and stop the expansion of allowing medical assistance in dying to include cases of mental illness.
4: The public conversation has evolved from the last time that the government of Canada legislated in this space.
5: He also announced plans to let provinces decide whether they want to allow MAID for people suffering from conditions like Alzheimer's, where they will have to give their consent before they become incapacitated. Conservative MP Andrew Lawton says that move wasn't studied in depth.
6: What the minister has announced today is eroding that consensus and introducing division into a very complex subject.
5: Fraser says new legislation introducing these changes is coming this fall. Kate McKenna, CBC News, Ottawa.
3: In Madrid, protesters chant murderers, reacting to news that Marie Carmen Abascal has died. The 87-year-old woman was evicted from her lifelong home last month after an investment firm bought the building and more than quadrupled her rent. She had to be taken out in a stretcher and has now died in hospital. Her story sparked nationwide demonstrations against Spain's skyrocketing housing costs. Yesterday, Spain's prime minister announced a snap election after Parliament failed to agree on a new housing bill. The World Health Organization wants Russia to provide more answers about the death of a technician at an anti-plague lab in Siberia. The 28-year-old woman died of pneumonia last week. Moscow has denied her illness was connected to her lab work or caused by plague. Nick Logan reports.
7: We expect further answers from Russia.
8: The WHO's Maria Van Kerkhove says the UN Health Agency is offering support to Russian authorities as they investigate the death of Daria Shipilova. Van Kerkhove says it's still not clear what caused her illness, but there are unconfirmed reports she died of pneumonic plague and that she may have been infected as a result of a mishap while working at an anti-plague research lab in the city of Irkutsk. Authorities in the region quarantined the hospital where Shipilova died and monitored some 200 contacts. Russian officials say tests found no evidence of plague. But if Russia is certain it wasn't plague, Van Kerkhove says the WHO wants to know what caused Shipilova's infection. The agency also wants Russia to verify unconfirmed reports of a second lab worker with pneumonia. Nick Logan, CBC News, Vancouver.
3: BC NDP leader David Eby is calling on the federal government to impose tougher regulations on social media and AI companies. He was campaigning for the BC provincial election today when he was asked to weigh in on new revelations regarding February's Tumbler Ridge mass shooting.
9: We need Ottawa to step up and impose minimum regulation. And yes, not just on OpenAI, but on all of the social media companies, on all of the AI companies, that if you become aware of a conversation between users about causing harm, violence against children or anybody, that you should have an obligation to report that to police.
3: Yesterday, a 30-year-old Washington State resident was arrested for allegedly encouraging and assisting the Tumbler Ridge shooter. The FBI alleges they corresponded over the online chat platform Discord in the months before the attack took place. Eby says lawyers are reviewing how the findings could impact his province's lawsuit against California-based OpenAI, which was launched in the wake of the shooting. The U.S. National Hurricane Center says Tropical Storm Isaias is forecast to become a hurricane by Thursday and strengthen through to Friday. It's churning off the eastern coast of Mexico and set to become the first Atlantic hurricane of the season. Officials warn it could make landfall on the U.S. Gulf Coast late Friday, somewhere between Louisiana and the Florida Panhandle. That's your World This Hour. For CBC News, I'm Kaz Bovin.
10: Hi, everyone. It's Maria Recruit here from All Things Real Estate. And it's July the 2nd, 2020, and we still are in the midst of COVID-19 or the coronavirus. Some people are still getting very, very ill. It seems that younger people are getting ill right now. I know it's really tough on a lot of real estate investors now because the Landlord Tenant Board isn't open, and we still have a lot of people in your homes that aren't paying rent or refuse to pay rent or decide they don't have to pay rent anymore despite what the government is doing to help them, sending money that they can pay their rent for you. So I'm going to be talking about how to keep financially healthy during the COVID-19. And it's July the 2nd, 2020. And of course, yesterday, most people would have been paid rent. Some of us have not. Myself, I have. I have no problem with that. I have great tenants, and some of them even gave me money ahead of time, which is wonderful when you think about it, right? I'm very, very fortunate. But I did choose some really good guests, and I take my time about choosing who I want in my home. But nevertheless, let's talk about what is going on right now with your rentals and with you financially, because I'm going to teach you how to make lemonade out of lemons. I've been in business since 1982. I've seen many, many economic changes since then. I remember when I first bought my first house in 1988, the first mortgage was 11%. The second mortgage was 13%. Then I got a third mortgage, and then I put in $5,000 of my own. And that was in 1988. And I didn't really understand that I had actually bought my house almost with no money down. So I'm going to go into the real estate insights of what I see, how you can get on and come out of it, a little bit unscathed, because I know a lot of you are losing sleep. A lot of you have empty units, just like I do. I prefer to have them empty than have the wrong type of people in there. So we have to help one another. And if I could suggest, in March, when the economy kind of stopped, and the coronavirus had just started and going towards its peak, I suggested to everyone at that time to defer your mortgages. And I was able to defer my mortgage after a month of going back and forth with my credit union and my banks. I was able to defer my mortgages. So I'm hoping that you were able to do that. Then at the beginning of May, when I could see that there was no change in sight, it was going to continue, I suggested to you to defer your mortgage. No, I'm sorry, to refinance your property. So you might have one property that has a lot of equity, refinance now. That's what I did, and I'm still working on it. I'm going to probably be pulling up money next week. I was okayed for a mortgage, which I'm happy about. So I'll have money to carry me forward. Now, the next step now, we're going into July. This is July. Still no end in sight for now. So what I would suggest for you to do is go right back to your banks and ask them to defer it further. And the reason you'll give it to them is because of the COVID-19, that you're not getting any type of income from your tenants, because, you know, with Doug Ford saying that no one has to pay rent, it can be deferred and all of that, then you need to go back to your own financial institutions and say, look, they're still not paying me rent. I have no other means of income. I'm going to ask you to further defer my payments, which is what I'm going to be doing and which I have done already. Spoken to my credit union. They said, no problem. Let's wait until July just to see what's going on. And then I'm going to defer further. So I'm planning on deferring again my mortgage payments because I'm not going to put someone in my home which could bring the COVID-19 into my home. I do both long and short-term rentals, so I'm not even doing my short-term rentals at this time. It's just too risky. Myself, I'm a senior, and my cleaning staff are seniors, and I'm not putting anyone at risk. Just to let you know that I'm in the Niagara region, Ontario, Canada, and all the hotels are shut down. They haven't even started. They haven't even opened up. And why is that? You're probably going to say, well, there's no sense in running a business if all you can do is have it one third filled. Because with the new protocols, with the government protocols, there are so many extra things we have to do to our properties in order to maintain not only the cleanliness, but the safety to our guests and to ourselves, that it's hardly worthwhile. So the big hotels in Niagara, for the most part, in Niagara Lake and in Niagara Falls, are still shut down. They're not in business. They haven't even started. Also, with the short-term rentals, there's a few that have started. I know a lot of Airbnbs have started in Niagara Falls, but in Niagara Lake, and a number in Niagara Falls, the B&Bs, they're not even opening up, or a very small number of people are opening up their bed and breakfast. And short-term rentals, same thing, a very small number of people have opened up to the general traffic. The other thing that's happening now also is that a lot of people want special deals, right? They want these big groups coming in, 10, 12, 14 people. Well, I don't do that kind of business, and I wouldn't advise anyone else to do that kind of business, unless you have the house that can safely keep that number of people in your home without them catching COVID-19 from each other. So I don't do that either. The other thing that's been happening with Airbnb properties are people are damaging their properties. They're kicking in doors. They're breaking windows. There was some members that are in Niagara Falls that they rented like June the 14th when everything started. And that weekend, they had a group of four young men and they destroyed the property, kicked in doors, kicked in walls. Like, what kind of people are traveling now? I mean, when I started my short-term rental business in 2000, we never heard of any of this stuff going on, that people are coming and damaging your home. They're not even respecting your home. So I think I would suggest to everyone to relook at your business model to see if that's really the way you want to go about your business, and that's entirely up to you. But myself, I prefer to keep myself safe and my property safe. After all, I have had a big investment in my properties, and I'm not going to just let anyone go in there, no matter what kind of stories they try and tell me. And I can tell you how many stories I'm hearing every single day of people trying to find some place to live, and they're using Airbnb or the short-term rental business listing sites to get in through the door. And these are bad tenants to begin with. They can't find tenancy regularly because people can catch up to them. So they go into Airbnb, and if you have instant book, they can just sign up, go in there, and they can squat in your home or destroy your home. Is that really the kind of business you want to do? So I would suggest to you, like I will once again suggest to all my association members, to go and refinance your property, take the money out and use it to pay your bills, to be able to live comfortably. In the meantime, please do watch. There's so many good videos on YouTube. I'm watching them. I'm eating them up every single day, every night, every morning. I'm watching them to learn more and new strategies from other people. And myself, I have a series that I'm running, All Things Real Estate. Every Thursday, I was doing it every day. Now I'm doing it just once a week on Thursdays. And I have five or six people that will come and talk about various strategies with real estate, paralegals, illegal mentors, property managers, business. I mean, I had a wonderful business professional today that was talking about how to do retail business. I mean, I have a new series called All Things Business. I have a new series called All Things Niagara. And we can talk to small entrepreneurs that can give us some insight on how to run our business. And after all, real estate is a business. So think about it that way. So right now, I would suggest to you to relax again. I know it's not easy. Do send out all the paperwork. So if someone hasn't paid, you send out an N-4. Get in touch with a paralegal if you have questions. You need to get professional help now. Because even if the Land and Tenant Board opens up, what's it going to take, 2 years? For this to go forward. And then if you have filled out the paperwork incorrectly, you're going to be put at the back of the line again. Do you really think your business should be happening to your business? Well, I think not. I think you have to respect your business. You have to respect yourself and do something for your business. After all, it is your business. When you're spending $500,000, $300,000, whatever amount you're spending on your properties, you owe it to yourself to control that property, control the people who are going in there, and control what's happening in your property. And you need professional help for that. You may need a professional property manager who can choose the right people, will do the due diligence, and will keep the bad people outside of the realm. paralegal. If you've got some forms that you can't fill in or you don't know how to do it, I have a series with Howard Tavrajas, and we go right through all the forms. We do N5s, N4s, N9s. All of them we're doing. Just go on there. Go on my YouTube channel, Real Estate Media News Network, and you're going to find it here that I have all the information. You can go. You can see all the shows. Subscribe, comment, like, and learn. This is the time to learn. So you don't continue making the same mistakes. Also, I have a podcast. You can hear all my wonderful guests that I have on my shows, that you can hear that. And also go to my website, realwealthrealestate.com. You can read who I am, how I got started, how I started my whole life, my business starting in 1982 in New York City and moving to the Niagara region in 1986 and starting with nothing. I mean, nothing. I started with nothing, but I was able to grow my wealth. I was able to purchase a property in 2.5 years. So I moved in January the 26th, 1986. And by October the 6th, 1988, I bought my house. I bought my house. I bought a new car. And I also started my business. And that was starting from zero. Didn't have any jobs. I had 7 jobs. I went to 7 jobs in a row for a number of years and saved up my money so I could purchase my first house. And I stayed in that house and started to work my consulting practice. I'm a business development consultant. So if you need help with your business, I'm the one to talk to. Also, my training, I was doing a lot of training for SkillPath, a number of colleges like Niagara College, Brock University, University of Manitoba. I developed courses. I did all kinds of courses all over the place as a teacher for entrepreneurship also. I mean, Niagara College hired me to teach people how to start their own business. So, I mean, if you need help of that sort, I'm going to be starting a private consulting that I'm going to have a private group that you can join, and you can learn firsthand the tricks and how to keep your business healthy, and how to even in the worst of times be able to come out and make lemonade out of lemons. So I'm going to leave you with that. By all means, get in touch with me on Facebook. You can always get in touch with me at the Canadian Real Estate Investors Association, the Ontario Landlords Association on Facebook, and the Canadian Landlords Association. Just send me a private message if you need.

You know, pre-COVID, and now we're going towards post-COVID when all this stops. And let's see what business changes there are, what you've done to grow your business. So I say goodbye for now and keep healthy. I'll see you on the other side. And please do sign up on my YouTube channel, Real Estate Media News Network. I'll see you on the other side. Take care. Bye-bye. Keep well. Keep healthy. Ciao. Bye-bye.

0: Hey, I'm Matea from the show Bookends. If you want a front row seat to Heated Rivalry, keep listening. You heard me right. I'm talking about That Heated Rivalry, starring Hudson Williams and Connor Story. You probably know that the Heated Rivalry series was based on a book by Rachel Reed, and the next book in that series is on its way. If you want an inside look, Rachel Reed is joining me on stage for a special live event at Massey Hall on October 13th. We'll be talking all things Heated Rivalry in a room full of fans, so come join the party. You can find tickets and more details at cbcbooks.ca.
1: From CBC News, The World This Hour, I'm Kaz Bovin. The Liberal government is announcing it will move to block access to medical assistance in dying for people suffering solely from mental illness. It will table legislation this fall to exclude them indefinitely. Canada's justice minister says Ottawa wants to take a precautionary approach. Sean Fraser says there is a caveat for those classified as suffering neurological disorders rather than mental illnesses.
2: Canada has decided to include in its legislation a decision to grant access to medical assistance in dying to people who have provided consent at a time when they still have capacity, but know that they have been diagnosed with an illness that will take that capacity from them subsequently.
1: The changes directly follow recommendations from a parliamentary report released in June. The lawyers of Tennessee death row inmate Krista Pike say her botched execution was foreseeable. Last week, the 50-year-old convicted murderer was administered two doses of pentobarbital, which failed to kill her. Lawyer Randy Spivey says Pike is now conscious, speaking, and receiving critical care.
3: Krista has endured child sexual abuse, physical abuse, rapes, and more than 20 years of solitary confinement. And then September 30th happens. We have to ask how much suffering is enough.
1: Pike's legal team is asking the state to commute her death sentence. She was sentenced to death for the brutal 1995 killing of a classmate, Colleen Slemmer. A woman is dead after a fire at a homeless encampment in Montreal. It comes after the newly formed Parti Québécois government said addressing the number of unhoused people in the province is among its top priorities. Sarah Levitt has more.
4: Beyond the police tape, officers circle a tent, combing the scene of a homeless encampment. Montreal police say they were called a little after 5 this morning about a fire on the site. First responders rushed a 50-year-old woman to hospital in critical condition, but she was pronounced dead. It comes as Premier-designate Paul Saint-Pierre Plamondon says his first priority is to tackle the